0: Nothing. Games going on right now. You got the Brewers trailing the Phillies in Philadelphia. 3-1 right now. Phillies on top in the bottom of the fifth. Cardinals and Pirates are scoreless in the top of the sixth inning in Pittsburgh. No hits right now for the Cardinals. They are being no hit in that one. Nationals are up 1-0 on the Tigers in the bottom of the fifth in Detroit. Top of the fifth in Boston. Guardians up 2-1 on the Red Sox. Game two of the doubleheader in New York. They're in the top of the fourth with the Rays out in front of the Yankees 1-0. End of the third, headed to the top of the fourth in Atlanta. The Reds up on the Braves 1-0. White Sox up 3-0 on the Royals. That one in the top of the second in Kansas City. And top of the second in Chicago. Cubs and Marlins are scoreless.
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0: Dave, you love Landman. Why don't you marry him? You love him.
4: Well, I text that guy back. I'm like, you should hear Moyer talk about him. Moyer thinks he's better than EJ.
0: Well, he also thinks Robles is a better center fielder than Julio. So, you know, Sometimes his opinions are a little
4: Paul
0: bit
4: Paul says it with a lot of conviction, though.
0: Does he? Yeah. That makes it true, then.
4: Yeah,
0: you got a couple of people that are weighing in on the...
4: On the Landman thing?
0: Yeah.
4: I only saw one.
0: Well, the one guy called you a foul name. But he sent one back on September 10th. I was scrolling back, and on September 10th, said, the Rams are playing. How happy is Dave to be able to praise Landman again? Remind him to come up for air. And then he said, still, just going after Landman still. Collinsworth level.
4: Let me ask you this, because I don't usually do this, Bob, but would you rather hear my assessment of Nate Landman or numbnuts here on that's texting in the middle of the workday? Why don't you concentrate on your job, first of all?
0: I'd prefer yours.
4: Oh, thanks.
0: Yeah. I'll defer to you on that.
4: Okay.
0: Yeah. Anyway, we got Mike McDonald talking about the O-line, and that's something we've talked about really in just regards to the right guard at this point, mm-hmm. right? But they return everybody from last year. We'll see how Bradford shakes out. Hopefully the injury's not serious and we see a different version of him in a contract year. I still feel like, and we'll get to what Mike McDonald had to say in a moment, but I feel like even if Bradford has a really just best year of his career, he just looks like a monster out there. Are they going to pay him? The old saying, you can't pay everybody unless you're the Rams. But you presumably have a contract coming up with Sam Darnold. If he plays well this year, he's going to want a new deal. You got Byron Murphy coming up. And then beyond that, the following year, you're probably looking at Gray Zabel, Nick Emenwori. I mean, a lot of big contracts potentially on the horizon here. Some in the immediate future, not others not quite as immediate, but there's always a casualty when it comes to that, and a guy that maybe can play well and will go on to play well, but feels like Bradford is going to be that guy regardless of the year that he has. Maybe I'm wrong. Maybe they'll put a tremendous value on him if he has a monster year, but I just kind of feel like he's playing for his next team.
4: Yeah, I, it's funny. I don't hear a lot of like criticism of from Mike what you've heard about him, and he's obviously because you know. Reek Woolen, you heard Mike complain about him.
0: Mm-hmm.
4: And they kind of have similar issues. Reek Woolen and Anthony Bradford, you know, that they just like black out.
0: Would lose focus.
4: Yeah. And so it seems like, and I don't know that anybody's ever, maybe those guys on the morning show should get off their tail and ask a question or two about Anthony Bradford. Maybe I'll text Brock. Just tell him, hey, ask him. You know, next time you talk to Mike McDonald, what's sort of your assessment of mm-hmm. Anthony Bradford? Because they seem to be okay with him. But yeah, I think you're right. I don't. Because guards are getting paid lots of money now. So, yeah. And we're going to find that out when Gray Zabel's contract comes due.
0: Yeah, and that's a guy that they, you know, I just feel like they put a lot of faith into where they drafted him. He showed why they drafted him in that mm-hmm. spot as a rookie. Didn't play like a rookie. Certainly had rookie moments here and there, but he, by the end of the year, he looked like a grizzled veteran, and yeah. he looks like a your future there. So, yeah, and I know in maybe when you text Brock, ask him about the salary cap. He likes to talk about that.
4: Oh, there's no such thing.
0: I'm done with it. He's done with the salary cap.
4: I love when Brock did that. That was because he's right. I mean, we sit there and wring our hands all the time, and you know they never. They've never been punished, to my knowledge, anyway. And, yeah, it's not like they haven't been able to sign the players that they want to. I don't know. Maybe that's, you know, that's why they let go of K-9 and, you know, they weren't going to pay a position that gets underpaid.
0: Yeah.
4: And that you can find guys like Emmanuel Wilson who can run for 92 yards. So, but yeah, I mean, I think, also, John Benton is kind of interesting as far as, you know, the development on the offensive line. Maybe we don't give him enough credit.
0: Well, we rarely mention his name, which is on us. I mean, that, because it has been a spot that is widely criticized around the league. You talk about it all the time, and they don't get talked about unless something's going wrong.
4: Mm-hmm.
0: And outside of the right guard spot due to injury, like Christian Haynes, Bo Stevens, what's going to go on there? Haven't really talked much about the O-line, and for good reason, because they've been solid. And Mike McDonald in the press conference, he was talking about, you know, this is actually in the post-game locker room speech, I should say. And he's talking about the O-line, and more specifically, he's giving credit to Benton.
5: How about that second half, man? Over 10 minutes, our offensive line.
6: Yeah. You're so cool. Never been around a long time, never been a part of something like this. From that side of the room to that side, man. Really something special.
5: Hell yeah!
6: Watch on three. One, two, three.
0: Boy, they're fired up. And then he was on the next morning with Brock and Salk, and he was asked to sum up what John Benton means to their team.
7: Oh, man. He's a foundational guy for our program. What I love about JB is, like, there's no, like, pretense to what he does. It's just, I'm just going to coach the heck out of my guys. And just, like, he coaches everybody, man. And it's all, and it's not like a, and it's with a high standard, but it's with, I'm with you. And I'm going to give you the solutions. And I'm going to train you, you know. And it's positive, but it's also, there's a standard, you know, and I think the players love that.
4: Yeah, you know, he's a pretty kind of frightening presence, mm-hmm. you know, when you look at him, and he's a big guy, and he's always kind of has sort of a
0: sneer,
4: pissed off look on his face yeah. when he's out there, he's getting to work, but then when you talk to him, all of a sudden his face totally changes.
0: Yeah.
4: And he's just a really, really good man. And yeah, I think what he's done there, it's been great for the continuity, up front, because, you know, there was a bunch of, I mean, name, like, who's the longest tenured offensive line coach? Is it Tom Cable, probably, for this team? It just seemed like for a while there, they were going in and out of different coaches, and
0: I think maybe it was Cable
4: was there a pretty long time, and you know, and his whole thing was, hey, I can take anybody and turn him into an offensive lineman.
0: Yeah, that was his. I mean, almost to a fault. I think he got high on the J.R. Sweezy success.
4: Yeah,
0: because he's like, I can, you know, basically it's pointless that they played O-line in college because they don't teach them the right way. So
4: right.
0: Just give me a defensive lineman, give me whoever, and I'll mold them.
4: Yeah, give me an athletic guy that's yeah. big. And so, but yeah, Benton just seems like he's kind of the behind the scenes and maybe the guy that gets the least credit out of putting together a pretty complaint-free, that's what I would say, complaint-free yeah. offensive line.
0: Yeah, I mean, we really have had very little conversation about them going into the season, certainly through the first two games, other than the injury, which of course you're going to talk about. Hey, the starter's out. Who's going to start? All right, they're doing a rotation with them. Who stood out to you? That it creates its own conversation based on the change in personnel there. But we haven't been here like, oh man, what happened to Abe Lucas on that? What happened to Zabel there? What's going on with this? It's Yeah, they're not perfect. There are going to be plays. They're going to give up a sack. You know, you're going to need a third and one, and you're not going to convert at time. It's going to happen. But for the most part, man, that's a rock-solid group right there. And Mike McDonald, he went on to talk about Benton and why he gave him a game ball afterwards.
7: And he's, like, such a cool personality, too. Like, just, like, I wouldn't call it laid back, but, like, he's kind of got all these, like, hidden, like, talents about him. He plays guitar. I mean, he does, you know, he's just a pretty rad guy, you know. And I think another person that, like, he's very authentic, and that really resonates with our players, you know, and that's resonating with the whole team, you know. I mean, it wasn't me that forced him to get out there. Like, I gave it to the offensive line. I'm trying to look to see who to give it to, and, like, everybody's pointing at JB to give him the ball, and I'm like, oh, that makes perfect sense. Let's give

0: out there. Like, I give it to the offensive line. I'm trying to look to see who to give it to. And, like, everybody's pointing at JB to give him the ball. And I'm like, oh, that makes perfect sense. Let's give JB the ball, you know. And then, like, the defense is asking for a speech from him. You know, like, they want to hear from him. Hopefully that was a cool moment for him, but he definitely deserves it. And I know the offensive line was really excited for him. So
1: rad.
2: He's a rad dude, man.
1: I haven't heard that in ever. Who says rad?
2: I don't know, man. He's kind of like, we always talk about his references or Austin Powers.
1: Yeah, he's like a 90s guy.
2: Yeah.
1: Rad.
2: Rad is from the 90s, definitely.
1: I haven't heard that in so long.
2: Yeah. No, I mean, I think that I was thinking about him as a coach and, you know, what makes a good coach. I think one of them is that there were a few coaches that you could tell it never came through that, hey, my ass is on the line too.
1: Mm-hmm.
2: You know, and if a guy was like that, I just was always kind of skeptical of him.
1: Yeah.
2: You know, and he seems like a guy, according to players and listening to Coach Mike there, that he's just all in on trying to make guys better, trying to improve them. And it's not about, hey, you know, I could get fired over this and you guys are, you know, you're taking my job away. I mean, nobody ever said that, but it just got that feel sometimes from
1: the implication
2: from certain coaches. And yeah, it sounds like he's one of those guys. And he plays the guitar too, Bob. That's pretty cool.
1: he's pretty rad.
2: I love that.
1: Yeah. I mean, look, he's, by all accounts, doing a great job, and obviously it's interesting that the defense wanted to hear from him. That he said it was the defense in the locker room wanted to hear him stand up and say something.
2: Yeah,
1: that speaks to the unity of the team right there, because you know you've talked about it, others have talked about it. You know, defensive guys kind of go in their side and they're watching their film and they're dealing with their coaches, and the offense is off doing their thing, and you know, it's just sort of segregated based on which side of the ball you play on. Mm-hmm. And this just seems like everybody's in there together. And the defensive guys are, let's hear from the O-line coach.
2: Yeah.
1: And that's pretty cool. That says something about, you know, just the vibe in that building and just sort of the unity of everybody there.
2: Yeah, well, and like A.J. Barner scores on the barnyard, and then he goes over and hands the ball to Charles Cross.
1: Yeah.
2: To spike it, you know. So, yeah, I mean, I think especially, you know, and Mike talked about it, the 10-minute drive, 10 minutes, 14 seconds or whatever it was. And then I, you know, brought up the other one that started at the end of the third quarter and ended in the fourth quarter.
1: Mm-hmm.
2: It was like 5.5 minutes. That's hard, man. And those offensive linemen needed to be celebrated because, you know, and who better than their coach? And, you know, I can't believe that the longest run came on the second to last play. I mean, that's because your offense was just stellar. I mean, the way that they did it, and they were taking like 3-4 yards and then they'd pop one 8 yards and they'd get a first down and just grinded their D line down. And their offensive linemen, again, they're not cycling in and out. They're staying out on the field. And that was a hell of an effort by the offensive line. They just wore them out. I don't think anybody thought about that. And that's why I was giving credit to the strength coaches and the conditioning coaches, because, those guys, I mean, that was hard to do. And pushing on a 300-pound body, that's the equivalent to running 40, 50 yards.
1: Yeah.
2: I mean, you get winded doing that. And those guys, that was phenomenal, and the level of play didn't come down. You know, there wasn't guys getting any penetration or anything like that. It was just incredible the way that offensive line finished that game.
1: You feel like it takes a while for a team to find their conditioning. I mean, you can practice hard and just bust your butt in the gym, and you're doing drills out on the practice field, but game shape like that.
2: Oh, yeah.
1: It takes a few weeks to get the wind, right?
2: Usually, yeah. But, I mean, for these guys, I don't know that they could do anything that's tougher than that. I mean, a 10-minute drive, you're out on the field for probably 20 minutes, right? And it's just, like I said, it's a grind pushing, you know, 300-pound guys around. So that was really a great job by that O-line. I love that they got the game ball there.
1: Yeah, deservedly so. Taking a look at some things going on around the league. Former Seahawk DK Metcalf is off to a rough start this year, and he's taken a lot of heat. I showed you the tweet from Le'Veon Bell, former Steeler running back, who's a bit of a nut, who's like, how does he get paid? You know, just ripping him because he dropped balls, and then Daniel

0: Daniel Jeremiah. He was on with Brock and Salk talking about DK. And DK's not a guy I'm rooting against by any stretch. I think he was a hell of a player. I don't think he was the problem. Some thought he was personality-wise here. Mm-hmm. But he's explaining why, in his opinion, DK Metcalf has been the worst player in the NFL over the worst 2 weeks.
1: DK Metcalf has been the most disappointing player in the NFL through 2 weeks. Like, there's nobody that's cost their team more than DK Metcalf. He cannot catch. Their offense stinks, and he's got a lot of guilt there. He's
2: well, that's
1: terrible
2: the coach's fault.
1: Well,
2: it's the coach's fault.
0: Yeah. I can't imagine he's not sitting in front of that Jugs gun and just taking rep after rep after rep with Aaron Rodgers and working on it, because that was the knock on him here, right? He's blazing speed. He's strong. He was aggressive. You loved all of that. His teammates loved him. His coaches loved him. But the knock was, yeah, he had a habit of dropping the ball.
2: Mm-hmm.
0: We were talking about, you know, you can cure somebody who fumbles. You can cure that. There is a fix for that. Is there a fix for somebody that doesn't have great hands?
2: Yeah, I never thought he didn't have great hands. I'm kind of surprised by that, but just looking at the numbers, I haven't really watched him play that much other than on Red Zone, and they're not showing him on Red Zone. You know why? He's not making any plays.
0: Yeah.
2: But yeah, you look at what he's gotten this year. I mean, he's only got 67 yards receiving, 19 targets and 8 catches. So yeah, it's not good for him.
0: Yeah. And again, I'm not rooting against the guy. I hope he does well. And it's,
2: yeah, I always liked him.
0: Yeah. He was a good player for this team. He was a great pick. What, bottom of the second round, and mm-hmm. you know, played his way into a big deal. And now he's out there in Pittsburgh, and he's having to wear it right now. Meanwhile, we talked about some of the injury issues going on with everybody. Bears are likely starting their third string quarterback, Case Keenum. How old is he now?
2: He's
0: got to be late 30s, right?
2: Late 30s.
0: I mean, I hadn't heard his name in a while. I forgot he was still in the league. Case Keenum, but yeah, the Bears, their backup is dealing with, obviously, you know what happened with Caleb Williams and the hamstring. He looked like he was done for the year. He had tears and the whole thing being carted off, and now it sounds like he's going to be okay. Maybe not for this week, obviously. And then their backup deals with a potential concussion situation. So now you're looking at Case Keenum getting the start for the Chicago Bears. He's 38 years old. He'll be 39 in February.
2: Mm-hmm.
0: So good on him.
2: Yeah. Well, I mean, just bad luck for the Bears. I mean, yeah, they lost Kobe Bryant, too.
0: Yeah.
2: I mean,
0: right out of the gates.
2: Yeah. So, and they're, you know, kind of an up-and-comer. I think a lot of people thought they might be the best team in the NFC, you know, that weren't crowning the Rams.
0: Yeah.
2: So, yeah, it's that's the thing that can kill you. And, you know, it just, we've kind of seen it a little bit with the Mariners, right? I mean, Brendan Donovan. Certainly, I mean, mostly the story is that, you know, you're not playing, your players aren't playing up to snuff, but,
0: right.
2: But that can kill you. And yeah, it just seems like the Bears kind of have a little bit of a curse going there. Not as bad as the Niners.
0: No, but it's not good. Not good.
2: And I don't hate that they're NFC teams, Bob.
0: No, and the Bears are on their schedule, on the Seahawks schedule. So we'll see who's playing quarterback by the time that game rolls around. We talked about Jackson Dart earlier in the show, basically on the broadcast. They were making it sound like, hey, they really averted a disaster here. It looks like he's going to be okay. He was standing on the sidelines. They were saying he was wanting to come back into the game. So just everything, that whole conversation seemed like, okay, he's going to be okay. Maybe he misses a game.
2: Mm-hmm.
0: But he was walking around on the sidelines, no crutches, nothing. And then now the stories are coming out that he could be out for an extended period of time, maybe even the season, that he could end up having season-ending surgery. So we'll see what happens. But Jameis Winston is their backup. And again, that just sort of crystallized how fortunate the Seahawks are to have somebody like Drew Lock playing the way that he has in the first two games, because Jameis got thrown into the same spot. He got thrown in there after the first drive. Now, it wasn't the first game of the season the way it was for Drew Lock, but one drive into the game, the starter's out, Jameis comes in. He was not great. He did not look good out there. And I don't know what they're going to do. I don't know if they stick with him, if they feel like, all right, if you give him a week to prepare, he's going to be fine. But he's a guy that's struggled in the past, and it, I think Lefko loaded one of his greatest hits here. This is from back in December of 2024 when he was explaining that he's asking for help when it comes to one aspect of his game.
3: I know I'm better than this. I know. I'm just praying for the Lord to deliver me from pick sixes. Like, that's not me. Like, a phenomenal game, offense, do some great things, but I messed it up in front of the whole world. In front of the whole world, I messed it up for us. In front of the whole wide world. But I'm going to continue to get better. We're going to put this one behind us. And Lord willing, we go to Pittsburgh and finish strong. Finish. It's about finishing.
0: Pray to the Lord to deliver me from pick sixes.
2: You got that from the Lord's Prayer, I believe. Yeah. Jameis Winston the other night, you know, or last night, 11 for 27, 111 yards, interception, sacked a couple times.
0: 11 for 27. What's that percentage?
2: Yeah.
0: Obviously, it's well below 50%. But I mean, yeah.
2: That's all you need to know.
0: Just dreadful. And look, some of it was his whole line. It looked like the Rams were just, it felt like they were blitzing every play, even when they weren't. They just had free runners coming through there. That old line was getting just manhandled. They were getting shoved around out there. So not all his fault, but yeah, he didn't look great. He didn't look great. If you're a Giants fan, you got reason to be concerned if Dart is out for the season.
2: I'm guessing that he is not drawing up plays by his bedside on a grease board.
0: No, I don't know what he's doing. Luck.
2: I'm guess not sure.
0: He's praying away the pick sixes, I guess. Yes. I don't know.
2: Deliver me. Hilarious.
0: Oh, yeah. So, and I was rooting for the Giants. Obviously, they're playing the Rams. I was like, all right, man, let's see what you got. And that got ugly quickly. So, I don't know. Seahawks are in a fortunate position for a team that lost their starter after the first series of the first game. You look at them and go, they're in a really fortunate spot with their backup.
2: Yeah. Well, and I think, you know, also, I've been saying this pretty much all year, and I know you have too, and especially since we started doing the John Schneider show. Mm-hmm. But I just feel like John has done a great job of looking forward to, like, the excitement. We talked about it at the opening of the show that he was so excited when he came downstairs and had signed Drew Locke. Yeah. He was all fired up, and we were like, he's a backup quarterback. Yeah. Well, yeah, I mean, I just think the way that he builds the team is you're not going to see those kinds of performances from your backups.
0: Yeah, and he was sincere in his love of Drew. I mean, they made that clear, him and Pete. Pete loved him too. Mm-hmm. So they saw something that, you know, the rest of us did not. And now we're seeing it. We're seeing it when they need to see it most. So we'll see how much longer he's in there. We'll see if Sam Darnold, who's supposed to practice tomorrow, if he plays this weekend, that'll all be part of the conversation. Meanwhile, that's going to do it for us. You got the Mariners and the Astros coming up. I want to thank our guests today, Eric Edholm and Emmanuel Wilson, who joined us on the show. 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
14: These books keep us better informed about the law, better able to protect ourselves on and off the road, and better off when all is said and done after an accident. Chris Davis didn't have to write these books. He did it because he saw a need. People who were in accidents or other legal situations didn't know what to do, what pictures to take, documents to request. 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

0: Caleb of Greengrass at the 10. He goes down awkwardly and looks to be in a bit of pain here.
1: Definitely the tenor of a sigh of relief. Felt like they could have been a lot worse.
2: I need a heart and soul engine of this team, and hopefully he okay and get back out there.
3: Saw Caleb Williams go down. Thought it was a real severe injury. It's wild. It's very much opposite of Jackson Dart. We saw Jackson Dart go down, and we thought maybe it's not that severe. We saw Caleb Williams go down. We thought it was the worst. Well, reverse order. Seems like Caleb Williams maybe avoided major injury. We know it's a hamstring injury. He hasn't even been ruled out for Monday's game. But, again, we wait and see to find out the severity of it. It's game night here on ESPN Radio, the all-new ESPN app, SiriusXM Channel 80, and tune in. 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He's Emma Golden. I'm Q Myers. And you know, regardless of how severe this injury is to Caleb Williams, I'm assuming, and this is, you know, maybe this is bad on my part, I'm assuming he's going to miss at least a game. I don't think he's playing on Monday. I mean,
4: I think he misses a game.
3: Yeah, he misses at least a game as far as I'm concerned. The problem is, if he does miss

0: action in Chicago with Caleb Williams suffering a hamstring injury in Sunday's loss to the Vikings. How about what the Bears need to do to stay on track without Williams? ESPN analyst Jeff Saturday.
1: This is a Ben Johnson question, right? Is how much do you believe in their offense and their ability to score? I think they can balance. They can take pressure off their defense. I think they can run the ball well. The issue for the Bears is going to be their defense and how can they hold up. I think Ben Johnson finds a way. And I'll tell you, this is a big test for Ben Johnson. And I'm going to say it this way.
2: Okay.
1: When you think about the San Francisco 49ers.
2: Yes.
1: Shanahan finds ways to win without their starting quarterback.
2: Yes. Right? Well, with Mac Jones.
3: Now you, last year exactly in right. L.A. against
1: that's
3: the Rams.
1: Right. Yeah. And now you're looking at the Seattle Seahawks, who go 2-0 with Drew Lock. What, four plays with Darnold or whatever? Like, good coaches find ways to, and good teams find ways to win with their backup. This has been Johnson's, like, first test of real adversity, right? What do I do? How do I get my team prepped? So I'm excited to see how he looks in that.
0: Bears playing at home against the Eagles to wrap up week three, the Monday night game on ABC and ESPN. Straight ahead, heading towards the playoffs on the hardwood. SportsCenter All Night continues. It's ESPN Radio.
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0: 49ers.
1: Yes.
0: Shanahan finds ways to win without their starting quarterback.
2: Yes. Right? Well, with Mac Jones.
1: Now you're, last year in L.A. against the Rams. Yeah.
0: And now you're looking at the Seattle Seahawks, who go 2-0 with Drew Locke. What, four plays with Darnold or whatever? Like, good coaches find ways to, and good teams find ways to win with their backup. This has been Johnson's, like, first test of real adversity, right? My play. What do I do? How do I get my team prepped? So I'm excited to see how he looks in that.
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1: 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Home stretch of the regular season in the WNBA. Top seed still on the line. Lynx, however, fall behind Indiana early. Fever would lead by as much as 29, so Minnesota sends the starters to the bench before halftime. Indiana closes it out.
2: 14-point Indiana lead. Still a lot of time left. Bibby started 5 of 6 from 3. Has missed her last 3. Clark comes up with a 4th steal of the day. Clark all the way in. Will lay it home. 27 points for Caitlin Clark. Boston over to Mitchell. You bet. There it is. 27 straight games with at least 20 points. Kelsey Mitchell.
1: 20 points exactly on

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3: And there is a strong possibility that Jackson Dart is now out for the season. They took Jackson Dart for x-rays last night that came back negative, and they do more testing, including the MRI, and the MRI showed more damage than initially thought.
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1: You know, we do an Adam Schefter draft post-Shefty every week. I'm starting to think maybe a Mel draft here. What would be number one? Is it the analysis of the crabs? What? Crab cakes?
2: As a
3: The breakdown on the crab is
1: amazing.
3: Crab is a Mike linebacker, old school guy, Ray Lewis, Nitschke, all those guys. Like
2: Hardy.
3: Yeah.
1: Do me a favor, if you could, CeCe. Can you break down... Well, there's going to be two things that we want you to break down here. Number one, the Hollandaise crab thing that you were talking about.
3: Ooh, the sweet baby Jesus?
1: Yeah. I'm going to assume I haven't talked to Rob, who does our social and digital, about this, but if you missed any of Mel Kiper breaking down crab cakes, my guess is he'll put that out at On Sports ESPN.
3: Yeah.
1: And if at On Sports Like on Instagram. If not, now he will.
3: All right, so there's this place in Fells Point where I used to live when I played for the Baltimore Ravens, and they have this breakfast dish called the sweet baby Jesus. Mm. And here's the description. It's extra crispy hash browns topped with crab meat, seasoned with Old Bay, fresh diced tomatoes, melted cheddar cheese, two eggs any style, then smothered in hollandaise.
1: Okay, wait.
2: Yum.
1: I want to go through the record.
2: That's a winner.
1: So let's go through the record. One by one, we'll give one and all, one and one, whatever. Like, that's a win, that's a loss with each ingredient. Go ahead.
3: Extra crispy hash browns.
1: One and all.
2: It's a win.
3: Crab meat seasoned with Old Bay.
2: A
1: 2-0.
3: Fresh diced tomatoes.
2: Win.
1: 3-0.
3: Melted cheddar cheese.
1: 4-0.
2: That's a win.
3: Two eggs, any style.
1: 5-0.
2: That's a win. Personalize
3: it. Smothered in hollandaise.
1: 6-0. That's a 6-0 start to a day.
4: Cheese on crab seems weird.
1: In this,
2: it's not in this specific environment.
1: It's like the cheese on the eggs with the crab on the side.
2: I agree.
1: We're almost quesadilla.
3: It's cheese, eggs with hash browns and crab meat on top of it all. It's unbelievable.
2: Now I'm starving.
3: Pat, are you being a contrarian or you legitimately are out on this?
4: Oh, no, I don't like crab or eggs, so I'm out on this entirely.
1: You're 4-2?
3: Oh.
1: Wow.
3: You don't like crab?
4: No, I don't like crab. I don't like seafood.
5: Which leads me to ask, is there a food take that if someone gives you and you're like, I can't trust this person? Like, Dan Orlovsky has some bad food takes.
3: Yeah.
5: Food
1: I'm not
5: takes.
1: Saying that.
5: Well, food takes. I'm specifically
3: he's
5: talking about food
3: takes. He's got some bad food takes.
5: He has bad food takes.
2: He's
5: but is there something like if someone walked in there and be like, I can't stand New York pizza, like,
2: oh,
5: you would throw
2: God,
5: him out of the
2: out.
5: Studio.
2: Get yeah. out.
3: Crab, Pat on the crab is a bad take.
1: Now, is it
2: unless
1: an
2: you're
1: allergy
2: allergic to
1: yeah.
2: seafood.
1: We went to the
3: but he's
1: place.
3: Not allergic
1: that's
3: to seafood. He just doesn't like it.
4: No, I just don't like it.
2: No, bad take.
1: Bad take.
3: It's a bad
4: that's
3: take.
4: A bad take. I just don't like something.
3: Bad, I don't like crab.
4: Yeah, it tastes like
3: I don't
4: fish.
3: Like
4: I don't like it.
3: I don't like eggs. Those are bad takes.
2: Really bad takes.
4: I don't like the texture of eggs because
3: okay.
4: it's weird, and I don't like the taste of seafood because it tastes like
3: very
4: fish.
3: Very different textures. You can have different textures of eggs. You
4: nah, because I know because I know
1: what
4: it's eggs.
1: Egg you would have on that, by the way, because you said any style. Is there one that you would prefer?
2: Over easy.
3: Over easy would
1: but
3: probably
1: then the
3: be
1: yolk
3: the best
1: would get
3: one.
1: In the mix on that.
3: Yes, that's what you want. Yeah,
2: pour into it.
3: Yeah, absolutely.
2: Really get it chopped
3: you
2: it
3: have,
2: up.
3: You can have it any kind of way.
1: No,
3: you
1: I know.
3: Just go with
1: the
3: sunny side up. You can have it fried. You can have it over easy. There's a lot of, you can even scramble it if you want to, soft scramble.
4: Hard boiled.
3: There's a lot of ways
2: stop
3: you
2: it.
3: Can go.
1: Hard boiled
2: disgusting.
1: On that.
2: He's just trying
3: what?
2: To annoy me.
3: He's being a bad
2: trying
3: guy right now.
2: Trying to gross me out
3: okay.
2: because I'm really loving this dish.
3: It's a bad take by Pat.
1: Okay, the other thing I wanted to draft in terms of Mel's conversation is, how did we take his analysis of Arch? Because I was very interested in the way he was saying, because at the different points, I took it as Arch hasn't done enough based on his resume, not the name or what you think he could do at Texas to be a clear-cut number one pick. And his reasoning was very interesting as it compared to Darian Mensah of Miami. What he said about Mensah is you have to give him credit for really feasting on those he should feast on. And in comparison, Arch, because he brought up Arch before we even asked him about Arch has not actually feasted on those he should feast on. And that's something of interest to him. I thought that was very interesting in what Mel had to say about Arch in comparison to Darian Mensah of Miami.
2: So still more name than game with Arch? Even
1: well, that's
2: with that big
1: I was
2: win
1: confused.
2: Over Ohio State?
1: No, I don't think he was saying that, actually. But I do think it's a great question of you to,
3: but,
1: for you to
3: but,
1: ask.
3: But what becomes interesting is just the contradiction in Mel's breakdown of Arch. And I don't know if he was trying to, but... Essentially, what he was saying is he's got to complete more passes, but then he compared him to his uncle, Peyton, coming out and saying, well, you know, Peyton Manning didn't have the best pro day, was dirt and throws, overthrows, and people questioned whether or not he was going to translate to the pros, and if his name, last name, was something different, should he be in consideration for the number one overall pick? And it worked out.
1: Right.
3: So it's like we find things to nitpick about Arch because the heightened expectations, but sometimes people can overlook the obvious, which is the talent and how he can do things that translate to having success in the modern game.
1: So I actually, it's a very fair point. I guess how I took it is everyone hears Manning, they think polished. He's not polished yet. Mm. And he was saying Peyton wasn't polished, but look what happened when he became polished. And could that be Arch in the pros? We're on Sportsmanlike.
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0: 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It's a critical SEC showdown in Death Valley. Texas A&M and LSU are both looking to bounce back from crushing Week 3 losses. 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
21: One of the most unique positions on every single NFL team has now become the backup quarterback. I am a huge fan of your backup quarterback being similar to your starting quarterback. I don't mind what the Commanders have. Marcus Mariota and his skill set is similar to Jaden Daniels. Now I don't have to switch my offensive system because the backup quarterback is similar to the starting quarterback. I look at a guy like Drew Locke. He's athletic like Sam Darnold to get the job done and move around in the pocket. He fits the offensive system. When I looked at the New York Giants last night, I'm saying to myself, okay, Jackson Dart is a part of the run game. Jackson Dart makes the opponent have to play 11 on 11 football. I'm watching Jameis last night, and man, I expected so much more out of Jameis Winston. But when you have your starting quarterback and your backup quarterback similar in play style, you don't have to alter your entire offense.
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5: 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What's up? Welcome, everybody. Actually, I heard this. This is actually kind of important for you YouTube. Well, more for you SWX folks. For anyone living Spokane, east side of the, you know, east of the mountains, Montana, anybody,
6: hey,
5: Idaho.
6: Justin's family used to watch on TV.
5: Yeah, so bad news for them, but here, I just kind of want to let you know. So I guess SWX, which has carried the show for, gosh, years. I want to say like at least 10 years, I would say, something like that. SWX has always carried the show, even before like we really did much on video. They've had the show forever and really appreciate it, and has introduced us, I think, to a lot of people east of the mountains and even outside of Washington in Idaho and in Montana. I guess SWX is changing formats and going to like a 24-hour newswheel type thing. So the show no longer fits on the platform, which is a bummer, obviously, and I'll miss that. But I do want to let all those people know you can get essentially the exact same thing on YouTube. So if you are accustomed to watching the show on SWX, that's going away in a couple of weeks. I think it's like first week of October. I don't have the exact details on it. I just heard it yesterday. But yeah, you can find it on YouTube. So go to the Seattle Sports YouTube page. I was looking this morning. Man, there's people like in the waiting room before we even start on YouTube. How cool is that? That's great, man. I admire you all. Thank you for the passion and for finding us on the Seattle Sports YouTube page. All right. You know, it's kind of sad. I think yesterday I was sad. Today, this is just something that is sad. There aren't even any late night Mariner texts. The Mariners got shut out. They played like garbage and there aren't even any texts about it. People aren't even mad. They're just done. And that stinks. That's a bummer. Right. It's September 23rd and people like don't even have the energy to complain about the team getting shut out for the 15th time last night.
6: Indifference hurts more than disappointment.
5: Yeah, I would say so. And it's especially too bad with, you know, the Big Rick Riz celebration here coming up over the next few days. I'm going to take some time at 8 to honor Rick, who doesn't deserve this, you know, kind of crappy send off. Not that the Mariners, you know, front office, no one's doing anything wrong by Rick. They're doing everything right. They're honoring Rick. They're spending the final weekend. Great move to put him in the Mariners Hall of Fame and all. Like the Mariners are handling it perfectly. It's just too bad the team is going out on such a whimper, for a guy that, gosh, Rick is, no one's more optimistic and hopeful than Rick. The Mariners are 5 games out with 5 to play, right? So they need to win every game or whatever it is. 6. They need to win every game. They need the Rangers and the Astros to lose every game. It's essentially impossible. The only person who will think it's possible is Rick, right? I mean, the magic number to be eliminated is 1. The only salvation, like they can't even tie with Texas. The only way it works is if Texas and Houston tie, or if you're tied with Houston, that's it. Like it's almost impossible. You know who probably believes it's possible? Rick. And not because he's a shill, not because he's a paid by the team or anything like that. He just believes it. He's just a positive guy. I can't relate to that. That's not who I am. I'm not a positive person by nature. I don't assume that everything will work out great. But Rick does, truly. And I admire it, and I love him for it, and he's absolutely one of my favorite people. I will miss going to the ballpark and seeing Rick Riz because he brings sunshine. As somebody who doesn't necessarily bring sunshine to everyone's life, I bring other things, hopefully, but sunshine's not one of them. Rick does.
6: You just, when you talk to him, he makes you feel like you're the most important person that he talked to that day. He's, yeah.
5: Oh,
6: sunshine's a great way to put it.
5: I always thought that was just that I was the most important person he was talking to. Oh, so he does that to everybody? Oh, well, now I feel kind of cheated. Gee, well, now I take it all back. No, Maury, you're absolutely right. He does. He really does a great job of focusing on everybody, has never big-timed anybody, does not see himself as above everybody, will spend just as much time with, you know, somebody who is not in the business as somebody who is. I didn't know Rick when he was young, but I'd be willing to guarantee he was not somebody who was looking to climb and looking to talk to the most important person in the room. His, you know, what he's done for kids, if you've ever seen a kid come into the booth, you know, he followed Dave's example of understanding that you got to pass this game on to the next generation. His loyalty to the Mariners, his loyalty to Dave Niehaus, even after his passing, all of it. Rick's the best. So now I've already done most of the tribute, but we'll do more with some special sound and fun. And unfortunately, I'm so annoyed about this. I went looking for, at some point, I don't know why this existed in our system. Somebody, I think it must have been Howdy, had Rick record a bunch of like 10 second, not even 5 second, sentences of just like optimism and sunshine. And it's like, life is like a great big bowl of pasta. It's like, it's hilarious. And I don't know where they are. They seem to be gone from our system. And it's too bad because they were awesome. We used to play them all the time. And like, it's just Rick coming in like, yeah, sunshine is the best part of the day. Like, they're hilarious. I can't even remember them all. But unfortunately they're gone. Must have been deleted out of the system. I don't know. 941 says, Salk, you're like that bouncy little gray cloud following Rick's big ball of sunshine around in the sky. Well, somebody has to. We can't have too much sunshine around here. No, we're not going to play even the whole passing interview from yesterday. I'll play you Daniel Jeremiah at 6:30, just a little bit more optimism and, you know, fun about the Seahawks team right now than continuing to rehash over and over again the challenges that the Mariners have. I mean, ultimately, what did we get from Jeff yesterday? And I'll play some of the cuts at 7:30. I mean, he said Dan's going to be fired within 48 hours of the season ending. I mean, that was probably the most, like, blunt thing you heard from Jeff. But of all of the things he said, maybe the one that jumps out the most to me is that he doesn't think that's enough. And I'm not sure I necessarily agree with it, but, I mean, Jeff's a pretty smart guy. Asked him specifically, is firing Dan Wilson enough?
1: Nope. Yeah, I'm not saying you need a total overhaul on this team, but to suggest that all of this falls on Dan Wilson and the moment he leaves and another manager comes in, things are going to be hunky-dory, I think it's just it would be a naive assumption.
5: I'm torn on that one. I don't know that I agree with Jeff. I mean, obviously, there are going to be some other changes. It's not like that you're going to do that and be like, yep, all right, let's roll out the exact same thing. You're not. You got decisions to make with Randy, and maybe he's going to make that decision for you by leaving. You've got decisions to make with J.P. Crawford. As Jeff said, you got your rotation where you have too many starters, and maybe this is the year to trade one. So there are a lot of decisions that are going to be made that will naturally change the complexion of the roster. But if you truly believe that they had enough talent and that none of those players fulfilled their potential, that's why you're moving on from the coaching staff. Why would you move on from players you think have more and will benefit from a different coaching staff? That doesn't track to me. Now you're changing too many variables, right? Why change too many variables? Change the one variable that you think is responsible, and then there's other things you're going to have to do naturally. And see if that works. If you truly believe that that was the problem. And I do. Now, if you believe that, you know, Jerry doesn't have the ability to get the team over the top, or that he chose the wrong manager twice, or whatever it is that you think about Jerry, then you got to think about what you want to do with the front office. But changing too many of the players on the roster, I'm not sure I fully understand nor agree with that. Because I think that's a lot of variables being changed out at once. That years and years ago, I was doing a consulting thing with our sports station in Arizona. Now, as you know, the Arizona Sports Station, ASS, brilliant marketing down there. Our friend Ryan Hatch. And they moved from AM to FM. We've never had the opportunity to do that, but they did. They got to go from some 610 AM, I think it was, to 92.3 FM. Cool. At the same time as they were making that change, they also decided, hey, we're going to do a ton of different stuff with our style and bring in some new people and this, that, and the other. And then when they went to FM, the ratings tanked. They were awful. But they didn't know what the problem was. They didn't know if it was that they moved to FM or if that they changing, if changing all of their style was problematic. They had no idea. I always felt like they did too many changes at once. Eventually they got it all sorted out and the station's great. But for that year or whatever it was, they didn't know what the problem was. And that's always kind of stuck in my head of like, hey, if you're going to make a big change, don't make too many other big changes around it or you won't know what's not working. And that's pretty darn important for getting this thing right. All right, that's probably enough of that for a while. Mostly Seahawks today.
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11: My name is Erica, and my son, Kaysen, is a patient at Shriners Children. 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
5: All right, first day of Seahawks practice for the week, and hopefully start to understand what kind of shape the team is in. First order of business, obviously, is Sam Darnold. Mike saying he expected him to practice in some capacity. What does that look like? How does he feel afterwards? Ian Rappaport had the latest with Pat McAfee as they giggle along.
27: I'd say similar to the way it was with Michael Penix last week. And Brock Bowers, like, if you're able to get out there on a Friday, generally that means the next week you can go play. So I think Darnold's coming sooner rather than later. But yeah, it might be another week of Drew Lock, who has played just awesome for these Seattle Seahawks.
5: Yeah, no doubt about that. And that's kind of what it feels like, right? Sam starts to practice this week, but ultimately doesn't play until they are at home the following week against the Chargers. What about Jadarian Price? Don't know. Anthony Bradford? Don't know. George Halani? Don't know. And then Mike alluded to more. This is when Brock asked him about Charbonnet.
32: Charbonnet's practice window, is he a possibility to see that opened up on Wednesday?
33: Do not know that. Sorry, okay. Brock.
32: No, that's all right.
33: I don't know.
32: Okay.
33: But we that's something that we need to start dialing in here pretty soon.
32: Anybody else get banged up coming out of the game?
33: There's a couple guys where we're like getting some extra tests, so we'll see on that. But I know it's kind of ominous, but I just

0: some extra tests, so we'll see on that. But I know it's kind of ominous, but I'd rather have a more accurate timetable.
1: Yeah, it is a little ominous, Mike. Hopefully, we'll learn a little bit more, and hopefully all of the testing they did shows that everyone will be good to go. And then the last one, of course, is Nick Emanuori. Can he be a full go? Can we get the full Nick Emanuori experience? Because obviously, that's been a game changer for this defense.
2: Here's the second thing you need to know.
1: I hate that music. 2 weeks into the NFL season, and there are 8 teams that have won both of their games. Obviously, the Seahawks are one, joined by the Niners, Vikings, Eagles, Raiders, Chiefs, Bengals, and Bills. That's it. 8. 8 teams are 0-2, including the Commanders, who are going to start Marcus Mariota this week against the Seahawks. And then that leaves half the league. 16 teams are 1-1. Talk about parity in the NFL. That's exactly what it is they're looking for. Now, how good are the Seahawks as a part of that? I think really, really good. And we're obviously getting some more recognition coming in now from those national folks that ignored them throughout the offseason. Booger McFarland's recognizing.
3: And you wouldn't expect them to win the first game against the New England Patriots without Sam Darnold. And then they go on the road and they blow out the Arizona Cardinals. So right now, I think Seattle, as much as we talked about the Rams and everything all this offseason, Seattle to me is the team to beat. They're going to get Sam Darnold back. I think the defense is still as nasty. They got a more explosive running back than Jadarian Price. And JSN is the best receiver in football right now. So until further notice, I think the Seattle Seahawks are the team to beat. And they're telling everybody who said the Los Angeles Rams undefeated and all that stuff everybody's been talking, hey, come see me now.
1: Yeah, that's exactly right. And that's what we always sort of figured would happen. There's no hangover. At least they sure haven't played like it so far. They don't look like a team that spent the offseason thinking that they were just owed something. They look like a team that knew exactly what the responsibility was of being a Super Bowl champion and has come out and lived up to it in every single imaginable way. Now, lots of other news around the NFL. Kyler Murray is going to clear concussion protocol. Do you bring him back? Or you're 2-0 without him. He's not particularly well liked.
4: Alessandro was reporting that he started returning to the starting lineup.
1: That seems like a terrible decision. I'm with Chris Canty. I wouldn't go down that road.
5: If I'm Minnesota, who does Justin Jefferson and that receiving core and the rest of the guys on that offense feel good about?
1: It's not going to be Kyler Murray. Tell you that much. Give me the guy who's been winning. That's easy. And then in Chicago, they're going to go with Tyson Bagent, except he's in concussion protocol, so we may see Case Keenum there. Yeah, there's some funky stories from quarterbacks around the league. We'll learn a little more over the next few days.
2: Here's the third thing you need to know.
1: And then the Mariners, they're alive, but barely. No, they didn't do anything to help themselves. As Logan Gilbert did not pitch well, the offense accomplished nothing. They were shut out for the 15th time this year. That's essentially once every 10 games they're getting shut out. Logan's scheduled to start on the final day of the season. Will that happen? He would like to.
6: I mean, that's my job. I love pitching. Like, it's going to be taken away one day, so I want to. I can have the ball, I want it. There's fans showing up that pay hard-earned money to watch us play, regardless of the situations.
1: Love the way he answers that question. We'll see if the Mariners want him to. Why are they still alive? Well, because the AL West is horrific. Texas had an opportunity to improve their lead in the division. Instead, they lose to the Mets last night. They fall back under 500. In fact, the Rangers and Astros are now tied at 78 and 79. I've been saying it for a long time. I think that 80 or 81 wins is enough to take this division, and that is gross. Final start for the season for George Kirby today. Will it be his last start as a Mariner? We'll see. Certainly a candidate to be dealt this offseason after a mediocre year. Jeff Passan talked about that, and we'll play you some more of that sound coming up throughout the morning. All right, that's everything you need to know. Quarter past every hour here on the Brock and Salk Show. I love talking to Daniel Jeremiah every week, but I don't know, for whatever reason, I especially enjoyed yesterday. I mean, just listening to him talk about Drew Lock, when he goes through, this is why I want you to listen, okay? If you missed this yesterday, stick around for the next few minutes. Because DJ's going to give you the quick scouting report on every single person on the Seahawks defense by number. It's pretty awesome. He goes through every one of them in his quick notes that he had on everybody. And you're like, oh, my God, this defense is amazing. So if you're a Seahawks fan, you're going to like it. It's next on Brock and Salk.
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1: I'm KXLY meteorologist Matt Gray. A beautiful Wednesday around the inland northwest. We will see partly cloudy skies. We'll see temperatures in the low 70s, right about average for this time of the year. Tomorrow will be warm again in the upper 70s to right around 80, and then a big drop in temperatures and a good chance of rain coming up for Friday.
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1: You know, it's funny, Brock. I never really thought of...
21: Without you?
1: I never really thought of Daniel Jeremiah as a hot take guy.
21: Oh, yeah.
1: I never thought of him that way. I always think of him as, you know, kind of...
21: It's okay, he's a new podcast. He's on ESPN.
1: Is that what it... Do you think that's what it is?
21: Gotta
1: I mean, like, you think of him as well-researched, very thoughtful... Not muted, but certainly calm, cool, collected, right. Not over the top or anything right. like that. And yet, maybe it is the new podcast. I mean, you gotta make sure people are listening. You gotta make sure you gotta get noticed.
21: Sure, sure.
1: You can win a Super Bowl with Drew Locke? It's a very interesting idea. And Daniel Jeremiah joins us now, as he does every week. Hello, sir.
22: You're just eliminating the clarifier behind the statement, by the way.
1: Did that happen? What do you mean?
22: Yes.
1: That version of Drew Locke?
22: The version that we saw against the Cardinals.
1: Okay.
22: That version, making the throws that are there, you know, picking your spots to be aggressive, you know, being smart, like that version of quarterback, if he was that guy every week going through the season, they could win the Super Bowl. 1,000%, I believe
1: that. Could he be that guy?
22: TBD. I mean, that's the million-dollar question. I hope he's not going to have to be, thankfully. So,
1: no.
22: I was like, look, I'm a Sam guy. I'd take Sam over him every day of the week and twice on Sunday. We're all in with Sam. I believe in Sam. They're going to win with Sam. I'm just saying, worst case scenario, you had to roll Drew Locke out there. Sam wasn't available. If he played like he did there, that's all they would need because that defense is awesome.
21: Can I add some further clarity or context? You had said to us about Drew coming out of school, it was the hero or zero. It was the wow or the what. These two games, he's eliminated the zero and he's eliminated the what. Had he done more of that in college from a pure measurables, height, weight, speed, arm talent, you would be looking at it a top 10 guy in the draft, would you not?
22: He would have been a top 5 guy. I mean... Because all the tools were there, like the size, the athleticism, the arm strength, like all the stuff that gets you picked all the way up there in the top 5. He had all that stuff. It was just too much of a roller coaster ride. And he's kind of just smoothed that out. So, I don't know. He looks like he's confident. Like when you watch him out there, he's not. I watched the Jameis Winston tape this morning and that was so.
1: Sorry.
22: That was so jittery and skittish. Yeah. I had my first cup of coffee and I didn't even need the second one. He made me nervous enough to not need any more coffee watching that. So, like, it's a big difference when you saw from Drew, who was very under control, very calm, very poised.
1: Okay. So, was that about Drew or was that about the Seahawks, the system, the team around him? Because the answer actually becomes, I think, pretty instructive for the future.
22: I think it would be. I don't think it would be fair to credit one without crediting the other. You know, you have to give Drew credit because you can say, and we have this infrastructure and the team that we've built and we don't need you to do much. But when you get out there and there's guys flying all over the place, you're going to revert to your habits. So he's clearly put in the work and he's matured. I mean, I don't know what other word to use. Like he's just a more grown up version of himself. And then no question, you know, the culture that they've established there and how they're coaching these guys like that, you know, I'm sure that had a major impact on where he is right now.
21: Did you hear any of his post-game, DJ?
22: I did not.
21: He credited or talked a lot about his just emotional growth, emotional maturity, and just how losing his dad, becoming now a two-time dad, nearing 30 years of age, being in this place, in this system, just an emotional maturity. When you evaluate college QBs, and there's a lot of them in this upcoming class, do you have a box for emotional intelligence?
22: Yeah, I've always used the phrase like he's the adult in the room, you know, like there's some guys you're around them and they're young and they feel young. Some of it comes with experience. The guys that have stayed longer in college, you know, that can help. But I've seen guys who've stayed a long time and aren't mature. And I've seen guys who came out early and they were, you know, a little bit beyond their years. But it's very important. And I've always been a believer in kind of how you live your life off the field. And people separate, oh, you got to separate on the field and off the field. I'm like, no, there's elements of how you live your life and what's going on off the field that I think goes on the field and vice versa. So it's fascinating to me. I hadn't heard any of that sound, but like that's when I wrote down, like, this is a mature, he's playing more mature than I ever remember him playing. And then you're telling me about what he's saying, and it's like, yeah, that stuff off the field leaks on the field.
0: I'm so fascinated by how this ultimately affects the Seahawks offseason. I know I'm like jumping months ahead, but, you know, Drew Lock's a free agent. Sam Darnold is up for a contract extension. And you've got, I don't know if it's going to be a generational quarterback draft, but a draft that might have somewhere between 5 and 8 first round picks at the quarterback position. So if you are the Seahawks, the answer to the question I asked you a moment ago, I would think becomes very important, because if you can create a quarterback that's capable of winning the Super Bowl from one that had been essentially, you know, they took Jameis Winston over him in New York. Does that change at all the way you approach your Drew Lock decision, your Sam Darnold decision, and your drafting decision? I would think it would have to.
22: Well, I mean, see how much more he plays. I mean, like, he's got to, it'd have to be a lot more on the resume to be able to do that. I don't envision that happening. The only thing I could say is if this audition were to go on, and maybe it's split, maybe he gets one more game now, maybe Sam misses a couple games later on in the season. If he had a handful of games, if he had 5 games, okay, like he just played against Arizona.
0: Yeah.
22: Now you'd be in like the, can we franchise him and trade him? Can we get something for him? I still think you would stick with Sam, but you'd be crazy not to at least explore that, because there's not, I mean, what we saw in that game, and again, it's the sample size, but if there was more of it, there's not 32 guys better than that in the NFL. And as much as we are excited about the draft, that has a way of kind of whittling down most years. You know, we had the 6 that went in the top half of the first round, but that's so rare. So some of these guys are going to fall off, and teams are going to be looking at it going, I've seen this guy do it at the NFL level. There's not as much guesswork there. And it's not like it's, you know, Johnny Tryhard who's out there just, you know, playing over his ability. Like, the guy's always had tools that made him, where he was picked originally.
21: You and I both know a receiver can make that guy look pretty good, too. Mm-hmm. How many guys are better than JSN right now in the league at his position?
22: I mean, I can only tell you that I would say Justin Jefferson would be the one. And then to me, it gets into like he's in the conversation with Ja'Marr Chase. Like those three guys for me are the top three guys. And then they're a little bit different. I think Justin Jefferson to me, just with everything that he does, he just looks different, you know, how he does what he does. But those would be the top three guys, and they're all elite.
21: So how does JSN do what he does? And across the sidelines was the top 5 pick from Ohio State, who's got more measurables, more size, more whatever. How does JSN do what he does and Marvin Harrison Jr. doesn't even get a catch?
22: I don't even recognize Marvin Harrison Jr. from the guy that I watched in college, and I don't have all the information to know what has gone on there. He's obviously going to have to go somewhere else, but I'm not even confident that a fresh start in a new place is going to unlock him. He looks sluggish. He doesn't look like he can separate he's only got, I think he's got 1 catch, just a go ball in the Charger game. That's it. So, and he wasn't away. He was plastered on that one. Like, he couldn't get away from anybody. So, I don't know. That's a mystery to me. I was going back through and looking at it. When they had those 4 wideouts there, Marvin. So, just based by grade coming out, Marvin, for me, would have had the highest grade. You would have Garrett Wilson would have been 2nd. Olave would have been 3rd. And JSN would have been 4th. All of them were in my top 20 players or whatever, like in those different drafts. The way it's played out, it's completely the opposite. JSN is clearly number 1. Olave's number 2. Wilson's number 3. And the largest gap is between 3 and 4 to Marvin Harrison.
21: Yeah. Wild.
0: It is crazy. I don't know how much of that is personality as opposed to, you know, and who the person is as opposed to what the talent level is.
22: Yeah, I mean, I'm sure that plays a role, but to me, this is more about JSN's game translating. Like, if you just look at it more than anything else, he was, and I mean, the Rose Bowl, when he caught 9 million balls against Utah that, you know, that year when the other guys, when Olave and Wilson didn't play, and that was kind of his big coming out party. You know, he had obviously the production in college, but his game was still better suited for the NFL because it's the quickness, and then it's the combination of the quickness and the play strength. Like, he's just in an elite level, and those guys have that. All the top receivers, play strength is a huge part of it, and this dude is so freaking strong.
0: Will that change the way NFL teams look at wide receiver? I mean, generally, when I think of the way they look at wide receivers, just from the outside, it looks like they're looking for tall, fast, and crazy. Seems to be like the three qualities that NFL teams are most interested in for premier wide receivers. You got to be tall, you got to be fast, and you have to be nuts. And JSN is not tall. He's fast, but probably more strong, as you just said, than quicker he is fast, more quick. And he's not crazy. He's mature, and he's unselfish and all that. Is there any chance at all that NFL GMs will notice that, or do they just, hey, you know what? Tall, fast, and crazy has always worked for us in the past. Let's stick with that.
22: Look, it's always going to be this situation where if you have players that are similarly graded, you're going to take a bigger guy. Like, that's just, I don't think that's really going to change, even though we've seen, you know, what Amon-Ra's doing, what JSN's doing. Like, there's a lot of guys of that, you know, build and frame that are having a tremendous amount of success. But you also look at it and everybody's going to chase, you know, Justin Jefferson, who is not crazy, by the way.
0: No.
22: He's just very tall and fast.
0: Yeah.
22: But, you know, that's going to be, you know, I think I was thinking of George Pickens kind of when you were doing the tall, fast, and crazy thing. And you've seen the really, really good stuff, and right, then you've seen some of the inconsistent
0: DK
22: stuff there.
0: DK Metcalf. I mean, like, we see these guys all the time.
22: DK Metcalf has been the most disappointing player in the NFL through 2 weeks. Mm-hmm. Like, there's nobody that's cost their team more than DK Metcalf. He cannot catch. Their offense stinks, and he's got a lot of guilt there. He's
0: well, that's the coach's fault. Well, it's Aaron's fault. He really should be telling the coaches to stop calling bad plays.
21: Look, I don't even recognize this, DJ. I mean, look at the headlines. That they,
0: I know.
21: Just the little. Is ESPN educating you? Are they asking you
0: to just get hot takes?
22: I don't know. Maybe I'm just turning it. Maybe I'm just morphing into this guy.
21: I guess,
22: you know.
21: So.
22: I don't know.
21: Well, let's get back to the basics.
22: This is a sad thing. I don't even know. I didn't even realize that I did it. I didn't even realize that was a hot take.
21: Get back to the basics. Get your legal pad out and let's go through some numbers. What a 99 do? What a 91 do? Let's get back to the DJ of old, not the Stephen A. DJ. Okay. what you got? What we see Sunday on that legal pad?
22: Skip Jeremiah.
0: Say, come on, skip. Let's go.
22: Well, there's a lot of fun to watch, man. Defensively, I posted a picture.
0: I love the picture. Yeah. Eight guys around the ball,
22: and it's like that throughout the entire game.
0: Eight just defensive players. The tackle's been made. And there are eight guys.
21: Camera club.
0: Yeah. And one more sprinting over to it. Like, there's eight plus one. It's crazy.
22: It's awesome. All right, I'll do a speed round for you, and I'll just rip through it.
21: Love it.
22: 13, chest up tackle, aggressive fill. Got beat by McBride a little bit in coverage. 58, wins early, one-arm bowl, big-time juice and speed. 21, plays fast, fill, tackle, shoot gaps, TFLs. 20, tight, sticky in coverage, sure tackler. 7, unbelievable effort, chase, hats to the ball, all bolded. 24, squeeze, cover in the red zone. 29, beat by McBride, touchdown. 99, push the pocket, widen bowl off the edge, stack peak tackle, finds the ball, instinctive. 32, flying around, close tackle, close on McBride, shoot gaps, scrape, good feel. 3, commands two blockers on a blitz, fill, tackle, playing fast. 0, power, rip move. 91, split double versus the run, holds the point of attack easy. 98, stack swim, tackle, flat back, knock back, TFL. Those are the defensive nuggets that I came away with.
21: Pretty good. That's pretty good.
22: There's a lot of guys in there, man. There's a lot of guys in there.
0: The one that stands out to me there is 3, because that's obviously Nick Emenwori commanding a double team on the blitz as a safety. And I wanted to play this from Mike McDonald. I just kind of liked his answer here. Apparently, he told Chris Myers in the production meetings that they have a lot of guys who don't look like the position they play. Which I thought that was a really interesting way of looking like, of describing who they are. I'll find you the sound. It's going to take me just a second. But I love that description of, like, we've got all these guys that are not, they don't look right. Right? I'm not going to find the sound right now, but he says he's
21: got... I'll tell you what the sound was. It was awesome. He's like, yeah, Devin Witherspoon plays linebacker.
0: Right.
21: Nicky Mamori is like plays DN. Drake Thomas is our best edge setter at 5'10". Like, we have all these guys that don't fit into the prototypical scouting boxes. And I guess the question is, and I know this is where Salk's mind kind of goes to, DJ, can that sustain?
0: Actually, it's not where my mind goes at all. I think of it as value. If you can get guys that don't look normal for their spot, you know, if you don't have a tall, dark, or I'm sorry, a tall, dark, and handsome, I was going to say a tall, crazy wide receiver, then, you know, you get value out of JSN at number 20 instead of number 5. If you can set an edge with a little guy like Drake Thomas, you can get an undrafted dude to show up. If you, I mean, like, to me, that's Nicky Minwari's a second round pick. Like, those, you get value when people don't look like the norm.
21: But what's the trade-off? But what's the trade-off, then?
0: All right. Is there a trade-off?
22: Well, I mean, you could say the concern would be, well, the small guys hold up playing in bigger roles. That's the concern. But the fascinating thing to me is, it used to always, when I was young in the NFL and working on, like, advanced scouting reports, it was kind of odd to me at that time. And I'm like, look, I'm on the scouting side, but you service the coaches a little bit with your advanced stuff. And I just remember, like, you'd watch a tight end because you're working on personnel groupings. Like, we need to know what personnel group's on the field, da, da, da, da. I'm like, well, this guy has TE next to his name, but he's never attached. He's always in the slot. He wears 86 and he's got TE next to his name. So I'm writing this down as they're in 12 personnel, but he's literally playing wide receiver. But just because in the program it says TE, we're going to treat it as if they have two tight ends. It's the same thing on the defensive side of the ball. We're like, okay, well, we're going to list him as a corner, but he's literally playing as a linebacker in this role, in this, you know, particular alignment that they have.
0: I always think it gets interesting come contract time when those guys are like, no, you're not franchising me as a tight end. I'm a wide receiver.
22: Yes. That was Jimmy Graham. Good call. Yeah, good call.
0: Right? I mean, and we
22: had to literally sit down. It was a member of the NFLPA and a member of the league. Two people had to sit down and watch every single play, every single snap that year and agree. It was like hanging chads. Like, is he a tight end on this snap or is he a receiver on this snap?
0: Timely reference.
22: Go through it.
0: Yeah.
21: DJ, is and are the Seahawks doing, that's all the individual stuff. Are they doing things in their scheme that when you watch all this other tape, other people are just not doing?
22: I don't know if I'm smart enough to answer that. I would just say, and going through everybody else that I've watched, and I went through all of it this week, there's just no bus. Like, they're as connected as anybody. And there's just, they'll give up completions, but they're always spaced. There's always someone there. Every other game you watch, you see guys running scot-free. Now, sometimes a quarterback sees it, sometimes they don't. But there's just, I don't see anybody running free. So the thing that tells me is this is an incredibly, two things. It's an incredibly well-coached team. But number two is they have a lot of really smart players. And I bet if you went and talked to John about it and said, you know, of the teams you've been around throughout your career, this has to be one of the smartest teams that you've had.
0: Well, and again, isn't that value, right? If that's because that's not something that tends to get, you know, to bump guys up around, right? If you can get...
22: But it should.
0: But it doesn't. It hasn't. Yeah. I mean, that's, you know, it's harder to determine maybe than it's not as measurable as how high someone can jump or how fast they run the 40. Maybe that leads me to Julian Love, because I wanted to make sure I asked you about him. I know you said no more specific guys, Brock, but Julian was awesome. I mean, he's been unbelievable here for the first couple weeks. He's one of the best communicators on the team. He's one of the best communicators in the league. What does it take to be a top safety? Because he didn't really get mentioned generally as among the top safeties. From Daniel Jeremiah's point of view, what does it take to, or Skip Jeremiah, either one, what does it take to be a top safety in the NFL?
22: Well, and we talked about him a little bit last week because Tom Telesco, former GM, had texted me and said, this is one of the most underappreciated players in the league. You know, he's so good. He's so smart. He's so tough. He can play the ball. He does all those things. I think of, you know, what makes you a top safety? It's a, for me, it's a combination of two things. And it first starts with the name of the position, safety, the word safe. You can trust him. You can trust him as the last line of defense to get somebody on the ground. You can trust him to communicate and make sure we're in the right checks and calls. That those are like the essential essentials of those positions. And then on top, then after that, for me, it's okay. Can you impact the game by making plays on the ball? And I mean, you don't know how he can do any better than he's doing. Like, that's, that should put him in that group of the top guys right now.
21: Anything on that legal pad offensively? Jadari and outside of JSN and Drew, who we started the segment with, anybody else up front or in the running back room or anything else that really popped for DJ?
22: Yeah, I mean, Emmanuel Wilson was fun to watch. There's one play in that. I don't know if they, and I didn't see the TV copy. I don't know what they said. I couldn't tell. It was a stretch.
21: It was a bust.
22: And either
21: it was a bust.
22: It was a bust. Okay.
21: Yeah.
22: I'm like,
21: yeah,
22: either Drew Lock couldn't get there and then just shoveled it with about a foot of space, mm-hmm, which I've never seen this before. But it, and then he cuts it back. I'm like, that's either the most creative play design of all time, or they just totally
21: no,
22: busted
21: when Emmanuel's
22: on that one.
21: Doing this, you know, it's not okay. A stretch pitch or a wham block.
22: I was like, I've never seen that one before.
21: No, yeah. That was a split zone.
22: Don't you remember that, though?
21: Oh, I
22: did
21: totally
22: you remember that individual? When they're like, you got to get out there. You got to get out there. I'm like, the running back's never going to
21: I can't
22: take this
21: get
22: path.
21: Out there.
22: He's
21: I'm not
22: starting
21: fast
22: that
21: enough.
22: Early. Yeah. What do you want me
21: yes.
22: to do?
21: Exactly.
22: And I'm like, now I'm running. I'm like hugging the guard and the tackle to try and yes. get down the line because I got to get to this freaking mesh point in practice. And I'm like, there's no way we're doing this in the game. I'm going to get knocked back. Like, what are we doing?
0: I like
22: it. Anyways, I thought it was a creative play call, but it was
0: like
22: a bust.
0: Emmanuel Wilson. Oh. I like the way he runs.
22: So I thought he was more decisive, and I'm a Price guy.
0: Yeah.
22: I thought he was a little more decisive than Price in that game.
0: Do you like the Price run, though, right after the fumble? How about that? Just knock the dude down? What do you think of fumbles?
22: I like him getting to the perimeter. I like Price getting taught, like, give him a toss, let him get out there and go.
0: Yeah. How do you handle fumbles as a scout, from a scouting point of view? Is that inherent in a person? Can it be coached out of them? How do you look at and judge fumbles on a running back?
22: I'm a believer it 100% can be coached out. It's happened so many times. I mean, the obvious example that everybody wanted to use over the years in scouting was Tiki Barber. Mm-hmm. You know, Tiki changed how he carried the ball, and that helped him. I go back and I always give MJD crap about this, because in my report on him coming out of UCLA, I had big biceps, small hand fumbler. I don't know if he can just cradle the ball. His arms, his biceps are so big, and his hands are so small. Like, he couldn't keep the ball. And then he went out and led the league in rushing his second year, and he cleaned up that issue. So I've seen guys have it many times over the years, and I 100% think you can clean that up.
0: Maurice Jones-Drew, I got to tell you, if there was one part of his body that I would say was especially large, biceps is probably not the first one I would choose.
22: He's got a very powerful lower body.
0: Yeah.
22: But,
0: very.
22: Yeah. But he cleaned that up.
0: Bigger lower body, Maurice Jones-Drew or Natron Means?
22: Well, Natron Means Business, great nickname. I would say in terms of the frame, I would go MJD.
0: Fair.
22: I think Natron Means a little taller.
21: You got any other
22: Marion
21: hot takes?
22: Butts would also be in that conversation.
21: You got any other hot takes you want to get out in the final minute here?
22: Oh, yeah. Well, look, the rest of the stuff, 88 still one of my favorite players watching in block. I did not think it was 67's best game. He got beat inside. Cross got beat inside a little bit in the run game. But, no, it was that's about it. No more hot takes for me today. Here's a hot take for you. Can the Padres just win? We seem to win
0: Where
22: one
0: are they
22: of
0: at?
22: Six games.
0: One of six? That's the magic numbers, one?
22: Well, our magic number's two.
0: Two.
22: But we finished with three against the D-backs, so one win against them would do it. We got three with the Dodgers. They got the Rockies. I just don't want to live. I don't want to come on here next week. We go 0-6. The D-backs go 6-0. We don't make the playoffs.
0: Well, I'll tell you what. Magic number is two here in Seattle also. It's to get eliminated rather than to clinch, but still, both magic numbers are two here in the Better Cup.
22: I thought that was big dumper home runs this year. Is that?
0: That's really unnecessary.
21: There you go. Skipped your mind.
0: Yeah, thanks a lot, Stephen A. See ya. Yeah. Jeez, no need for shots like that. By the way, I was told yesterday it's actually the tragic number, and it's now one. All right. And the Padres, I think, lost yesterday, too. They were down to the Dodgers early. Not that anyone cares. All right. I wonder if at some point we will get fully positionless football. Like, why do we even use these terms? Do you have to be a linebacker? Do you have to be a safety? Like, do you have to use those terms? Maybe you do. Maybe that's the only way for it to function. But Mike sure seems to be willing to break it with moving guys around, not just how they look and the position that it says in the program. You put them wherever you want. And I kind of like that positionless idea. We're seeing a lot more of it to try to counteract so much of what offenses do. All right. Coming up, it was a strange start to this season, right? Week one. But here we are 2 weeks in, and I would say everything is normalized. Now what happens next? That's coming up on Brock and Salk.
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29: I don't read the internet, guys.
30: Take the bull by the hands.
29: And Brooke Rahr, you are. 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
30: Now here are your hosts, Brock Heward and Mike Salk.
0: Well, Brock, after a very strange start to the season, right? The Rams got spanked in Australia. The Seahawks lost their starting quarterback, right? You're looking around week one into week two. Everything is maybe not quite as you thought it would be. And yet here we are 2 weeks into the season and everything is kind of where it is supposed to be, right? The Seahawks are 2-0. Their defense is incredible. Sam's coming back. Probably not this week, but hopefully and almost probably next week. The Rams are going to be just fine. Glad they, you know, did something dumb and lost early, but they're not going to be a bad team. We'll see whether or not they can keep it all together with all the pressure. The Niners are healthy, at least for now, and they put themselves back into the conversation.
21: Not really.
0: Healthy-ish.
21: Down three receivers and already having to navigate right. Mike Evans. So we'll
0: see. As I said, for now. But they looked, you know, they've looked good in a back. Like, this is kind of the way it's supposed to be, right? Like, everything has sort of started to normalize, and it only took a couple weeks for that to happen.
21: The NFC West is the NFC best.
0: It really is.
21: It is the exact opposite of the AL West, where it looks like 500 or maybe even a game below may win.
0: I've been saying 80 wins for a while, and yes. I'm not convinced that I'm wrong yet.
21: Rangers lose, given opportunity, just life support, and then they're, how many shutouts now? 16?
0: 15. Come on, let's not exaggerate, bro. It's only been 15.
21: 15th time. Yes. So while the AL West, probably likely not even a 500 or above 500 winner, the NFC West is the league's best.
0: Man, is it good. Especially if Arizona is going to be decent. And I'm not convinced entirely that that's the case. I know some people think so. Maybe it will. But if Arizona's even like okay, if Arizona goes 7-10 or 8-9 or something like that, and these other teams are going to be like 11 to 14 game winners, man, what an absolute gauntlet to come out of. And if you do so, and by the way, it's not like the rest of the Seahawks schedule is cake. Like, it's pretty tough even without that. You got to go Philly and all these other teams, like Chicago, Chiefs. Yep. Man, it is not, this team is excellent. And I know we keep finding new ways to say that. But it's just true. Like, it's just really, really good. And, you know, we can choose to focus on Sam and Drew and that conversation, which we have at times and we'll continue to come back to. But at the end of it all, it is the defense. And what Eric Edholm said yesterday on the station, I think, is probably the single best question to ask. Is this defense better than it was last year?
1: We'll see about that. You know, obviously Nick, you know, Eamon Ware hasn't played yet, and he was such an integral part of what they did last year. And then we'll, you know, we'll be curious to see how they match up against some of the better offenses, you know, depending on what you think of the Patriots. I don't know that they've been fully tested in that regard yet. So a little too early to make those kind of proclamations, but, it wouldn't stun me if we end up saying, hey, this is a unit that deserves as much respect or possibly even more than last year's group.
21: Yeah, I mean, I guess the question would be, why can't they be better? Is it Rick Woolen, Kobe Bryant, Boye Mafe? I think you've seen, like, the one that maybe played the biggest role of those three, certainly by the end of the season, was Kobe. And you're watching a backup in that position mm-hmm. right now come in and be just fine.
0: Mm-hmm.
21: I mean, he you know, Rodney dropped an interception, and I'm sure would like to have a couple plays back, so could have even taken another step. But do you feel any drop-off whatsoever?
0: No.
21: In where he is and his disguise and you know, played a role in that interception with Nehemiah Pritchett. Like, he's just fine. Boye Mafe, okay, maybe. You know, Boye's an active guy and certainly had some good pressure wins and would do those things. Do you feel that absence now with Dante Fowler in this mix? Uchenna looks even.
0: That's the one that stands out.
21: Leonard, Julian, they all look like they're moving faster than they did a season ago. Is that, am I wrong in that? Just my eye?
0: No, I don't think you're wrong.
21: Watching the tape, yeah. Watching all these tape hounds. If Moore is the sound hound, my gosh, there's tape hounds everywhere.
0: Yeah.
21: I didn't know you could put game tape on your Twitter and social and make a big thing.
0: You can't, but people do. And
21: they sure do.
0: Everyone can do it except team partners.
21: Yes. Don't you dare.
0: Right.
21: Yes, but it's kind of cool because you get to see all the game tape. And you know what? You can't move Byron Murphy. Can't move Leonard Williams. Can't move these guys. Uchenna looks like play speed, just play like fast, better than he did a year ago. Maybe he should, because last year, remember, he was kind of banged mm-hmm. up and coming off injury. And
0: no,
21: Leonard looks refreshed.
0: I'll go back
21: Julian,
0: to what you
21: Julian said it last Sunday after the game. His body is feeling way better than it did heading into last season. So if all of those guys are healthy and going, what are we missing here?
0: Yeah, I mean, look, I've always sort of been of this belief that Kobe Bryant, whatever. Like, it's a bummer. He's a good player, but you should be able to replace that player. I mean, he was what? The eighth or ninth best person on your defense? Like,
21: you should be able to replace that player. Massive supply chain.
0: Yeah, he's not an irreplaceable player. Good player, love to have him, but he's not an irreplaceable player. Rick Woolen obviously has some unique talents, but it just can't stay focused long enough for him to be, lost the job.
21: So not in this game.
0: I was never that worried about either of those two. Boye is still the one that I will circle. I circled it at the time. I haven't changed my mind on that. And I don't know that you see that absence over two games. You see it over the course of the year. Players get beat up at that position, which is of enormous importance. It's fine when you've got all four of your defensive end linebackers healthy. But what happens after that and you're into your fifth and sixth edge guys, then what does it look like? I think those are real questions. But, gosh, I mean, it feels like, as you said, they're playing the scheme better than they were last year. And if they're playing the scheme better and all the guys are playing at that speed and they haven't lost much, why can't they be better? I guess because they didn't add anything other than Dante Fowler. Like, they didn't go out and add a lot to the defense,
21: mm-hmm.
0: right? Bud Clark is going to be out for the year, so we're not going to get to see that. We haven't. Now, look, maybe as it turns out, you end up seeing Terrion Arnold at some point, and he takes, I don't know, maybe that's the thing that kind of gets you over the top. But I don't see any reason in watching them that they look like they've taken any kind of a step back. So, yeah, why can't they be better than last year?
21: And if they've got to play 57 snaps a game, which is what they've averaged between the first two, New England had a whole bunch more in that first game. They possessed it a little bit better, especially in the first half, taxed them a little bit with screens and QB run and all of that. Arizona ran 47 plays, Mike. So if this group with their depth has to defend 55 plays a game and you're rotating people and keeping them fresh up front, and then let's not forget the most important one, my old acronym, TOT, TOT, time on task.
0: Time on task, of course.
21: Time on task.
0: Time on task.
21: Yes, the tater tot casserole Grandma Peg used to make that I hated as a kid. And now
0: 10,000 hours.
21: I can't wait to have it.
0: You're Malcolm Gladwell, 10,000 hours.
21: That's exactly right. Yeah. And now these guys have that. And now there's that much more feel, that much more trust, that much more, hey, we don't need to make every line stunt call. They don't need to hear any of our stuff. Hey, I know where you're going to be. You know where I'm going to be. And it's going to be real dark for that offense. Going to be a lot of dark side to deal with.
0: So
21: I would tend to co-sign. There's no reason why this group can't take yet another step forward.
0: All right, let me just take a minute before need to know to talk about something that I don't think we need to know. And that is the stuff that came out about Mike McDonald, Sean Payton, and the Broncos yesterday. I see a ton of texts asking us to talk about it. I'll tell you what, I'm not going to do that. I'm not going to talk about it. I am furious.
21: I'm really thankful that Graham Bessinger did not come on our show.
0: Yeah, we invited him on. He said he doesn't do radio. Yes. Thank God. I could not be more angry at him.
21: Yes.
0: What an absolute clown.
21: Yep.
0: What a clown. As someone who has been doing these interviews for how long we've been doing the show? 17 and a half years now?
21: Mm-hmm.
0: And someone who sat down after every interview or some interviews with Pete Carroll for a couple of minutes after and talked to him, occasionally with Mike McDonald, Scott Service, Eric Wedge, all the managers and players that we get the chances to talk to at spring training. The idea that they would say something that they did not think was being recorded and then play it and put it out publicly.
21: Shameful.
0: It is shameful. To me, the height of embarrassment. Retire, Graham Bensinger. Get off the air. Stop your show. Nobody knows who you are anyway. Stop doing this. That's an embarrassment. And it hurts us. It hurts everyone else in the business who relies on conversation so that we can give you guys information without having to so that we know, so we're in the know, so that we can help everyone understand what's really going on. And for him to ruin that, for him, you think Mike McDonald's ever going to feel comfortable talking again? Why would he? Because there's scumbags like Graham Bensinger out there who are going to turn around and then I'm disgusted by it. Honestly, it's gross. So no, I'm not going to talk about it. It's not something we should know about. It's not. We shouldn't know about this. Mike didn't ask for this to get out. He didn't tell him thinking that this was now going to become a story. And I'm not going to dignify it by even mentioning it again. This is the only time I'll talk about it. I'm done. I don't want any part of that on this show. Is it a cool story? Sure.
21: Graham Bensinger is joining the show 8:30.
0: Yeah. I got a lot of cool stories that I've been told in confidence that I don't put on the radio. Man, I got some doozies. Join me on the golf course sometime. Maybe I'll tell you. But I'm not putting it out in public. No chance. And what he did is just...
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0: All right, so today is the first day of practice for the week, Brock, so we'll start to understand what kind of shape everyone is in. First order of business is obviously Sam Darnold. Mike told us that he wasn't sure if he'd be able to practice. Then later on Monday, he said he expected him to practice at least in some capacity this week. So where are we at now? We'll see if everyone has conflicting reports again. But here is Ian Rappaport as Pat McAfee giggles in the background.
38: I'd say similar to the way it was with Michael Penix last week. And from hours to last week, like if you're able to get out there on a Friday, generally that means the next week you can go play. So I think Darnold's coming sooner rather than later. But yeah, it might be another week of Drew Lock, who has played just awesome for these Seattle Seahawks.
0: So if he practices Friday, he plays next week. That sounds about right, doesn't it?
1: I think so. Again, it's all how his body reacts to this and how much he can do. And, you know, kind of where you're at in this season. There's just kind of 3D chess in many ways, moving all these different pieces around. And most importantly, like Sam, don't and won't put you out there if you're compromised and in any way risk further injury. If all of a sudden, you know, this thing does calm down and the inflammation is out and your movement is great and you feel good and, wow, you know, we're going to be able
0: to... I still think there he doesn't play, even if he's starting to feel good. Just gut feeling. It's just a gut feeling, Brock. I know that, you know, you're always right, except for with Nick Eamonwori when it comes to these things. Like, mm-hmm. You've been right so many times.
1: Yeah.
0: It just strikes me that with that field... Right, FedEx Field in D.C. is such a house of horrors for injuries, especially leg
1: house
0: injuries.
1: Of what?
0: Like horrors.
1: Thank
0: just
1: you.
0: Let it go. I just, no need to play him there. That would be me. Jadarian Price, we'll see about his shoulder. Anthony Bradford didn't sound great. George Halani, don't know. Zach Charbonnet could open his practice window today. Nick Eamonwori hopefully will be a full go and came through that game okay.
1: I'd like to see the hip thing gone. Can we just see that? Like, yeah.
0: Yeah, what's up with the hip?
1: I don't know. I just, you know, that, of all my wish lists today, just be like full participant.
0: Yeah.
1: I'm ready to go. I'd like to see that. Well, I don't think Washington and David Blau, their first year coordinator, would.
0: Yeah.
1: And Marcus Mariota, but I kind of would.
0: Well, in the meantime, and everyone is just out there crowning the Seahawks after a couple of weeks. There's so many, you know, great pieces of sound. Mm-hmm. You want Jeff Darlington talking about Mike McDonald and how great this defense is?
2: Can we talk about the fact that the Seahawks are just, like, churning forward without their offensive coordinator and Clint Kubiak from last year, without their...

0: About Mike McDonald and how great this defense is.
1: Can we talk about the fact that the Seahawks are just like churning forward without their offensive coordinator and Clint Kubiak from last year, without their Super Bowl MVP running back who's doing the same thing with the Chiefs at this point, and also without Darnold? Mike McDonald's system is ridiculously efficient at this point. He has this thing running so smoothly already, and feels like they are keeping this train squarely on the tracks despite all of the changes since their Super Bowls.
2: Cosine.
0: You love the good trigonometry reference.
3: Yes. Here's the second thing you need to know.
0: How come you never go secant or cosecant?
2: I don't, yeah.
0: Even cotangent.
2: I'm so always much more of a sine, cosine, cosine, sine.
0: Okay. I mean, but...
2: You?
0: More of a secant guy, I gotta tell you.
2: Not surprising.
0: 2 weeks into the... one of Cecily's teachers asked her yesterday if she just liked to be a contrarian. I was like, oh, no. Here we go. It's already started. All right, 2 weeks into the NFL season, 8 teams are 2-0. Seahawks, Niners, Vikings, Eagles are the only ones in the NFC. In the AFC, it's Raiders, Chiefs, Bengals, and Bills. That's it. 8.
2: 4-4. Okay.
0: 8 teams are 0-2. Including the Commanders, and now they're going to go to Marcus Mariota against the Seahawks this weekend. So half the league, 16 teams, are 1-1. Still plenty of parity in the NFL. Isn't that crazy?
2: There is. There's also, I think, alongside many of those, big quarterback injuries and significant ones.
0: All right, so, yeah, there's a bunch. So we don't know what's going to happen with Caleb Williams, but if he can't play, and I'd still be surprised if he could play this week.
2: Tyson, he can't play this week.
0: I mean, just
2: for Mike, you can't.
0: His own personal, like, self-respect. It's
2: like, this is like a movie or TV show at this point.
0: Like, dude, you can't complain.
2: Like, you died on the, like, you towel over your head. You fist pump the car.
0: Or you got to sit out at least 1 week. It should be mandatory.
2: Yes.
0: Like, once you do that, once the car comes out, you got to sit out a week. Just the rules. But then Tyson Bagent, I don't even really know who that is. I watched him come in. He looked awful. Apparently, he got concussed. Yep. So he may not be able to play. It might be Case Keenum.
4: Sources say Tyson Bagent is in the NFL's concussion protocol.
5: Oh, my gosh.
4: He is dealing with a concussion.
6: Monday night against the Eagles.
4: So, KO, they already said, is not going to practice. Likely going to miss. With Tyson Bagent dealing with a concussion, Case Keenum would be the starting quarterback for the Chicago Bears on Monday night against the Eagles.
0: How old is Case Keenum? 40? 42. Is he 40?
2: He's getting close to 40.
0: He's got to be. Who would you rather play, Tyson Bagent or Case Keenum? I'd rather have Case Keenum. Yeah. I don't even really know who's Tyson Bagent.
2: He's good. They re-signed him. He's played. Yeah, he has played some good. He's 38. Case will be 39 in February.
0: Yeah, I'd rather see Case Keenum.
2: He's another one of those just in my face, in your face.
0: Yeah, Brock, he had a much better backup career than you did. Yes. And then are you going to start Kyler Murray if he's ready, or are you going to stick with the 2-0?
2: Well, they're going to go Kyler.
0: They are?
2: Oh, for sure.
0: Oh, what a terrible decision. Yeah. Yeah, they just keep making bad decisions there. Is that what he is? He elevates people around him? Okay, yeah, it must be it.
3: Here's the third thing you need to know.
0: Well, the Mariners are alive, Brock. They're still ticking. Barely. They did not do anything to help that. Logan Gilbert did not have a good night. The offense accomplished nothing. They were shut out for the 15th time this year. But they're alive because the AL West is that bad. Texas had the opportunity to at least improve their division lead. Instead, they lose to the Mets. They fall back below 500. The Rangers and Astros are now tied at 78 and 79. Mariners have 73 wins, so the best they can finish is with 78.
2: Don't the Astros still feel like a much better team
0: than the Rangers?
2: Yeah. I mean, Jordan Alvarez is the best player in baseball this year.
0: Yeah.
2: Like, you can't pitch to him.
0: Right.
2: And if anybody does anything around him, and they've not been very good, you saw that, I don't know how long you watched last night.
0: I watched for a little while, longer than I should have.
2: I mean, they've had fewer people in scoring position in the second half of the season than anybody in baseball. If they literally put anybody on base around that guy,
0: he'll knock him in.
2: Yes.
0: Well, they had Logan Gilbert gave up, 8 hits in 2-plus innings?
2: Yeah,
0: plus a walk? Am I watching?
2: He had a whip of 3 last game.
0: That was a really tough
2: 10 hits and 2 walks.
0: Usually Cal comes out to the mound and then the things settle down. Cal came out to the mound. The next pitch got deposited over the wall in left field. Ugh. Yeah.
2: And the offense was worse.
0: Is that possible? I don't know if it was worse.
2: Yeah, it was 15-7.

0: that song. It was worse.
1: You think that's worse?
0: Giving up seven runs?
1: Giving up the, giving up the eight hits and two innings? I think it might, I don't know. That's a good question, maybe for a poll one day. George Kirby makes his final start of the season. Will it be his final start as a Mariner? We'll find out. Certainly a candidate to be dealt this offseason after a mediocre year this year. All right, that's everything you need to know. Quarter past every hour here in the Brock and Salk Show.
0: Every opportunity. You had every opportunity to get this thing right.
1: It's so stupid.
0: Every opportunity.
1: It really. The fact that the division winner is very likely going to finish with 80 wins and be the worst division winning team in the history of baseball. And you couldn't surpass that in a year where you have as much talent assembled as you do. Jeff Passan joined us yesterday. He was very blunt. Very blunt. In his assessment of the season and what needs to happen next. We'll play you the best of it and react next on Brock and Salk.
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3: I'm KXLY meteorologist Matt Gray. A beautiful Wednesday around the inland northwest. We will see partly cloudy skies. We'll see temperatures in the low 70s, right about average for this time of year. Tomorrow will be warm again in the upper 70s to right around 80, and then a big drop in temperatures and a good chance of rain coming up for Friday.
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1: Peter Schrager will join us at 8:30, Brock, and I thought we were going to have Bram Weinstein today to talk about the Commanders. We're going to do that tomorrow. He had a little thing with his kid this morning, so we will do that tomorrow. To finish up with some baseball talk, and then it's going to be some football later, and I get some positive stuff at 8 o'clock, but Jeff Passan joining us yesterday, and just the bluntness, just the sheer bluntness of the way Jeff talked about this team and the decisions they've got to make, I thought was great to hear. Specifically starting here, can you just move on from Dan Wilson and say, okay, that's enough?
26: Nope. I'm not saying you need a total overhaul on this team, but to suggest that all of this falls on Dan Wilson and the moment he leaves and another manager comes in, things are going to be hunky-dory, I think it's just a... it would be a naive assumption.
1: Okay, so when I followed up, he was saying that he was referring more to player and roster construction things as opposed to a necessary move of the front office. I don't know that I fully agree on this one, Brock. There's going to be some natural movement anyway with the roster, right? I mean, like, Randy is probably moving on. JP, you're going to have to make a decision there. Issues with your, you know, you have so many starters. Like, there are a bunch of things that are going to happen naturally. Do you truly need more overhaul than that to the roster? And I'm going to play you another thing from Jeff yesterday that, to me, I think kind of...
0: Well, before you do, though, I mean, this comes back to the argument you and I have a lot. And that is, especially in the game of baseball, mm-hmm. more than I think the other sports, we have a little more alignment. And I think Jeff's a little bit more on my side. I think that answer is reflective of that. It's like, yeah, it's the players that got to produce. And for you, it's like, no, you got to put the players in the right spot.
1: Or you have to get the right players.
0: Right. That's right. You got to have the right players.
1: Right.
0: But I mean, if Cal Raleigh looks in the mirror, if Logan looks in the mirror, George looks in the mirror.
1: Sure.
0: Josh looks in the mirror. Julio looks in the mirror. They all look in the mirror.
1: They should have that point of view. Sure. But if they just didn't perform because it was their fault, why are you going to fire the manager then? Let him stay. Like, if it was the player's fault, why would you fire the manager? Just let him stay.
0: Yeah, I mean, the manager certainly, it's not a zero sum, right? I mean, it's not, it just isn't. So, and that's where you and I debate this, like, it's a zero sum conversation, and it's just simply not.
1: I think it is.
0: You really do?
1: Yeah.
0: You think the manager is that important in motivating these guys or putting them in the right spots or having the right...
1: Then you didn't get the right players. I think it's not a zero sum between...
0: Okay, but then the players are irrelevant. But what about when they don't produce?
1: Then you got the wrong guys.
0: Okay, but we think we got the right guys.
1: Then you didn't motivate them or put them in the right position.
0: Just so funny.
1: Like, it's just one or the other, like, or some combination of those two things. Uh-huh. The players are just, you know, tools. They're just assets. they're just the clubs in the bag. Don't blame the 8-iron because you should have taken a 6-iron. Right? Like, don't blame the 8-iron because you should have taken a 6-iron, and don't blame the 8-iron because, you know, you swung it poorly. Like, the club is just the club. You could have chosen a different club, and you could have hit it differently. Mm. Like, to me, the players kind of are what they are. Like, you should have been able to recognize. Now, injuries obviously are a different part of that. But
0: how
1: like,
0: in the world is that manager or that front office supposed to know the year the cow's going to hit 60?
1: You're not. That's the challenge of this 22. Game. It's one of the unbelievable challenges of this game.
0: Yep.
1: So if you believe that Dan is going to get let go within the first 48 hours, and Jeff said that, then you believe you've got to make more moves than just moving on from the manager. How do you put this in there with that as well?
2: I am still of the mind that this Mariners team has enough talent at the big league level and coming up right now to go out handily win the American League West next year and be a real problem in the playoffs. But they've got some real soul searching, I think, as an organization to do this offseason and to figure out not only how did it go wrong, but how do we get it to go right next time?
1: If he believes, and I'm with him, that you have enough talent to go out there and win the West next year, then you don't need major changes to your roster. You're going to have some natural changes anyway. Why would you make major changes to a roster you think can go out there and do that next year?
0: Yeah, well, do you really still believe that? I think you do.
1: He does. Jeff's saying he believes that.
0: I know, but you've got like a whole 80 games of data in the second half of the season that cripples what the very essence of this team is, which is their pitching. They're pitching, and they're pitching at home and away. They're pitching overall. They're pitching in the bullpen. The depth of their pitching, that is the thing of all of it.
1: So you're going to look at that 80-game sample size more than the last 5 years?
0: Well, I think pitching gets a little scary, right? As you get more and more wear and tear on those arms.
1: It does.
0: I think that's a little different animal.
1: Good thing you got three more pitchers coming up on the way. I mean,
0: I understand, but even that, like Cade was a double-A player of the year, rightfully so. He was unhittable. You couldn't even touch him. And then, you know, you get to the big league level and it's a different game.
1: Funny. See, I don't view, I think what Cade did was tremendous. For coming in at the end of year one and doing that, like, I thought it was great coming straight from double A. Like, I feel great about Cade Anderson next year.
0: Okay.
1: Still feel great about Ryan Sloan. Well, you know, Cole, great to see Emerson Hancock kind of take a step this year. And, you know, when he's dropped off at the end of the year after he got hurt, that has definitely been a killer to this rotation. He was probably the most consistent starter, maybe not the best, but the most consistent starter this year. Look, there's going to be moves. There's going to be some changes. There always are. No team is stagnant. Nobody brings back the same squad.
0: There's going to be more moves, though, for these guys this year than there's been in the last two.
1: Yeah, probably true. But to me, that's more about timing than it is about a reaction to this season. Are you going to trade a starting pitcher? Yeah, probably. But to me, that's more about the fact that Logan has 1 year left, George has two, than it is about the fact that the rotation wasn't as effective this year. Jeff says, you know, look, that's a huge question.
2: To me, like, if not the biggest question, then certainly one of the biggest questions is, what do they do with the rotation? I think they're going to move a starter this winter. Which one, though? And what are you looking to get back when you do move him? Because it could be we're looking to get back big league ready now guys, or it could be a combination of big league ready now guys and future talent, or it could just be the future talent, you know, to try and continue the sustainability of the organization. So there are just so many questions, and all this stuff, Brock, comes back to ownership eventually.
0: Yeah, so, mm-hmm. It does. It comes down to Mr. Larson and Mr. Stanton and the other minority owners. And you got some really bright people and some folks that are tremendously motivated, coming especially off of this season of disappointment. This season that in many ways Marvel sulked to spend $100 million to lose 100 games. Right. And I think is even worse because you were nine outs away just a season ago with many of the same faces in their prime. So it is going to come down, I think, to that ownership group. Mm-hmm. And as we have said, and I don't think this will change for the next couple weeks until or when they make this decision. If this was in the court of law or the court of not maybe public opinion, they lose that in the court of law and you had to litigate and you had to make a case for both sides of it. You can make a pretty compelling case for both sides of it.
1: Mm-hmm.
0: Now, do you make anything with the kind of one of the big scouts leaving and that news coming out yesterday? Does that start
1: like, is he jumping or
0: right? Does that start to send any little, you know, just a data point? And for those that didn't see that story, and I'm sorry, I don't have his name in front of me, but he goes to Baltimore, and
1: big time amateur scout who signed a lot of
0: George
1: the names.
0: George Kirby,
1: that have
0: Johnny
1: through.
0: Farmello, yes, a bunch of the, you know, kind of prominent names. So he goes and takes. You know, who knows? Don't know all the details. Pay, family, could be many things involved.
1: But he's been here a long, long time.
0: He has.
1: I mean, he's been here for a long time. He's been a key part of what the Mariners have done. He goes to Baltimore.
0: Is that a little tell in this whole kind of, you know, decision-making process?
1: I mean, maybe he feels that way. I mean, I don't know. Maybe he sees the writing on the wall. Doesn't mean the writing is actually there. I mean, trying to read hieroglyphics. Good luck.
0: Correct.
1: I don't know. I don't know that anybody knows the answer to that, Brock.
0: Yeah.
1: Because it's such a small group that would be making that decision.
0: Yep.
1: There's not like a big committee, right? It's
0: the
1: basically
0: same thing that Jody
1: John
0: had to
1: and
0: do
1: a couple of other
0: John,
1: big owners.
0: Yes, Johnny and or Jody and Burt Cold and, you know, and maybe the pred Chuck Arnold. I'm sure that was a very small group as well.
1: Mm-hmm.
0: But it is a, as we see the ramifications with the Seahawks, it has gone incredibly positive and everything else. Like, it is an enormous decision. So I'm sure there's other consultants involved and other phone calls made to other people. And you know, I still can't get away from what Jeff said, I don't know, a month and a half ago when I asked him, hey, not just the Major League roster that this year has been alarming and frustrating, but in totality, you know, the 180 people in your organization, from your international level, your development level, your farm system, your Major League roster, your 40-man, like, where are they? And he's like, it's top five. It's kind of top, I think most of the league would say, an envy, mm-hmm. kind of the whole thing that has been built here.
1: So if everything is top five, Brock, and you've got a lot of talent, so much so that Jeff thinks you can win the AL West next year, why do you have to do significantly more than moving on from your manager? And then the other things that come as a natural course of timing. Yeah, you're probably going to trade either Logan Gilbert or George Kirby. That is a big move, but you're not doing it as a reaction to the season. You're doing it as a reaction to where they're at in terms of their contracts, right?
0: Mm-hmm.
1: You know, like, what are you going to do with Randy Rosarena and J.P. Crawford? You were going to have those decisions even if you won 100 games this year. You were going to have to make decisions on those guys because their contracts are up. So, like, I don't know. I really do believe that there was a problem with putting the pieces in the right spots this year. Yeah, I get a text and, well, what if you got a hole in your lineup like Rob Refsnyder? Yeah, fair question. That's on, like, Rob Refsnyder didn't work. Either he was not being used properly or he wasn't the right choice. You shouldn't have signed him in the offseason. Rob Refsnyder is what he is. He's a human being who plays baseball. But if he was the wrong guy, then that's on the front office. And if he was the right guy and he wasn't put in the right position to succeed, then that's on the manager. Rob Refsnyder is what he is. Sorry he didn't perform well. He's probably upset about it. He would blame himself.
0: Absolutely.
1: But that, so what?
0: I mean, he got to hit lefties.
1: You shouldn't have signed him if he was the wrong guy. Like, sorry. Like, I know he feels that, but like then you should have known that.
0: Right.
1: All these conversations we have, like the JSN conversation of, you know, drafting somebody who's that smart and dedicated. Well, that was all part of the reason they took him.
0: Mm-hmm.
1: That's why you take Jackson Smith and Jim, and you get credit for understanding who the human is. Same way Jerry gets credit for Cal Raleigh and his development and understanding who the human is, who could be sent down to AAA and decide I'm never coming back here again and dominate from then on out because of it. Great. You get credit for that.
0: Yep.
1: But when it goes the other way, you get the blame. because you didn't understand or failed to recognize that Rob Refsnyder was about to end. That Colton Wong was about to end.
0: Taylor Ward.
1: That Taylor Ward was about to end. You didn't look at the underlying number. Whatever it is, I don't know. I'm not a GM. They're the ones who have to be prescient.
0: But you, or they're the ones, as my data friend Paul loves to say, of marquee data. Mm-hmm. Like, you only have the data at the time when you make that decision. And I know firsthand that Rob Refsnyder had multiple offers because his data from a season ago was pretty darn good. Mm-hmm. So when we make that decision in that moment, and we've got our decision makers and our analytics team and our data, and we know the guy, and people know the guy, and we have all these touch points, like, yep, when we made that decision, that was the right decision. And as it turned out, after 150 at-bats, that was the worst possible decision you could make, because he had statistically one of the worst seasons in the history of any Mariner.
1: And then I laugh at this. Well, platoon ball was terrible. Was it? It was no worse than what they did after platoon ball. Plenty of teams make platoon ball work when they have alignment between the GM and the manager and the players who understand their role in Toronto and in LA and plenty of other places where they use platoons. Platoons aren't like some weird Mariner concoction. They work all over the place. But only when there's alignment on how to use them. And only when the players understand and recognize and accept what their role is going to be.
0: Or when a player outperforms it and says, Dom Canzone, you never should have platooned me.
1: Okay,
0: I actually
1: good for him.
0: This. Yes.
1: Good for Dom. But don't sit here and tell me platoon ball was terrible. It was no worse than anti-platoon ball. It's not like they've been better since. If anything, they might have been worse. They're having worse results against bad teams.
0: What were they a season ago? Were they platoon ball a year ago, or non-platoon ball, or kind of misaligned? I mean, the funny thing is,
1: Luke Raley, I mean, like, they did a lot of the same things. Polanco was a switch hitter, so that helped with some of that.
0: Uh-huh.
1: But yeah, of course, all teams use platoon. What do you think? The Mariners, like, came up with the idea of using platoons this year, and it didn't work? Everyone does this. Modern baseball. But you got to have alignment on how it's going to work. And then, obviously, it needs to happen. And if it doesn't, you got to get the right guys who can make it work.
0: I think one of the last things that Jeff had said, just about the role of that manager, he's talked about it the last couple of weeks, Salk, you know, of the role they play. And, mm-hmm. and, you know, give me cut number 16, I think.
1: Managers of the year. Yeah, this was good. You asked a great question. Then we'll move on.
3: American League, I've got Chad Tracy. National League, I've got Pat Murphy. And both of them, to me, it's not as much about the strategery. It's not as much about the old school managerial capabilities or even necessarily the in-game decision-making, though I imagine with in-game decision-making, it's going to be kind of a point of emphasis for the Mariners since theirs has been pretty terrible this year. It more than anything, who can forge relationships in the clubhouse with the players so that when they show up to the ballpark every day, they are playing for something more than themselves? How do you do that? How do you foster a culture that is representative of what you want the organization to be?
1: I mean, it's understanding your role and being good with that role and playing it to the best of your ability. That might be a platoon role. It only works if it's sold the right way and the player wants to do that. I don't know why it didn't work this year. Maybe it was the decision making. Maybe it was the players they went out and got. Maybe it was the communication. But they took a time-tested, successful practice and made it not work. Somebody's got to be held responsible for that at the end of the season. Let's do some Blue 88.
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1: All right, Brock, three good football questions, starting with this one. Daniel Jeremiah yesterday pointing to play strength in talking about Jackson Smith and Jigba. What does that mean, play strength? What does that mean to you?
0: This is really good, and this is something if you're around a lot of ball, Pop Warner, high school, college, pro, you just know those players that are just like, how does he do that? He's covered. How does he do that? How does he break that tackle? Chris Carson is a running back. was in Marshawn Lynch. You had the epitome of play strength. They could carry guys. What does that mean at receiver? I'll dig into it. Here was DJ talking about it.
11: Yeah, I mean, I'm sure that plays a role, but to me, this is more about JSN's game translating. Like, if you just look at it more than anything else, he was, and I mean, the Rose Bowl when he caught 9 million balls against Utah that, you know, that year when the other guys, when Olave and Wilson didn't play, and that was kind of his big coming out party. You know, he had obviously the production in college, but his game was still better suited for the NFL because it's the quickness, and then it's the combination of the quickness and the play strength. Like, he's just in an elite level, and those guys have that. All the top receivers, play strength is a huge part of it, and this dude is so freaking strong.
0: That is.
1: Well, most guys are strong. Do you think it's core strength?
0: I think it's all of it. I think it's forearm and finger strength. I think it's core strength. I think it's gluteus to thigh strength. I think it's all of it. I mean, in many ways, he is built more like a running back than he is your traditional receiver. When you were making the comments about, you know, the number one receivers, and they're big, and they're tall, and they're super lean, and they're athletic, crazy, and they're ripped, and da-da-da-da. Yeah, that's all great. But if you don't have play strength, and it is one of the challenges of the college game to the pro game, right? You think about all of that at the line of scrimmage. You think about it for running backs running in the darkness. Well, guess what? The college game, high school game, those hash marks give you a lot of space. A lot of space. And you get to the NFL, there's less space. There's a lot more contested catches. And then when you play as he has done in his career, as much in the slot and owning the middle of the field, a lot of tight spaces. So he can do it inside. He can do it outside. His play strength, the big reason why he's, as G says, the best in the world.
1: All right, question number two. In all likelihood, we will see another start from Drew Lock on Sunday. We've talked about a lot of his strengths, Brock. What are we missing? Yep.
0: What do you got to guess here? You usually like to guess these things. It is totally, it's a stat. It's right on. In fact, if you were to look at the ESPN stats and the QBR and the passer rating, it's involved.
1: I'm going to say it's how quickly he gets rid of the ball.
0: Well, it plays right into that. You know how many sacks he's taken in two games?
1: One, two. Maybe two. Yeah.
0: Two. And one of them was the Hail Mary at the end of the first half. He's taken one sack. Of legitimate, like, you know, Arizona decided to blitz and instead of doing, yeah. He's taken one sack in two games. Compare and contrast that. There you go. It's my buddy in Boise. To all of those years that we watched.
1: Gino.
0: Russ. Yeah. O-line, system, thought, scheme. Like, this all comes out. The data in the analytics are unbelievably clear. If you want to have a high, you know, efficiency and expected play efficiency, you know what you can't have? Negative plays. Sacks are negative drive-killing plays. Advantage, defense, really hard, really difficult on the offense, and especially the O-line. But if you stay in anything, Salk, from like third and seven under, guess what? You got an opportunity to get the ball out in two and a half seconds, still get a first down. You don't have to hold it. You don't have to have intermediate and deeper developing plays, right? And I think he's done a phenomenal, and they've called it that way. I think that's one of the, you know, Fleury's cool strengths here the first couple weeks, understanding, like, sacks kill you. And if this team averages one sack a game, and they take at the end of the year, and you look up, Salk, and they have given up 17 sacks, they're going to win the NFC West. And they're going to be the number one seed.
1: That's for sure.
0: Because that is game-winning kind of numbers.
1: All right, question number three. We're seeing a lot of cornerbacks, Brock, going down. What can the league do to try to help this? What should we be looking at?
0: I was shocked at first when the rumblings came out after the Jackson Dart injury that night. And that was obviously just x-ray and, you know, the orthopedic folks doing the testing on that knee. Because that video of that, I was like, he tore his MCL. I don't know how you don't. I mean, that was awful. Whiplash from the side. And there's just, and sure enough, he's getting other, he's going to be done for the year. Which is just such a bummer for a team in Jackson in particular, who's so fun to watch. And that was nothing with him being chaotic or throwing his body in harm's way. He's just in the pocket and gets totally seesawed. I'm wondering if Russell Wilson's going to come back and play football this year.
1: You think so?
0: That's where my eye goes.
1: No.
0: I saw a funny little tweet yesterday that Russell Wilson called the Giants, and the Giants didn't call back. But if more and more and more guys go down, I mean, Drew Brees almost came back to play in a playoff game last year.
1: Don't Phillip you think Rivers, Jimmy Garoppolo
0: Phillip Rivers
1: comes back
0: was
1: first?
0: 46 years old and came back and played in 250
1: Jimmy Garoppolo comes back before Russell Wilson. Russ is doing a job. Jimmy's not.
0: If Jimmy wants to play, have you got any indication whatsoever?
1: I don't even know that I got an indication Jimmy wanted to play when he was playing. His modeling career.
0: I think he's over there on a beach in Greece looking like a Greek goddess.
1: Gosh.
0: Yes.
1: Goddess?
0: Greek god.
1: Okay. There we
0: goddess.
1: Go. Seems odd. Like Aphrodite? Athena?
0: Looking like a Greek god with a chiseled chin.
1: All right, that's today's Blue 88.
0: I don't know if he's got a word.
1: Demeter, Brock? Is he looking like Demeter? Is that what you're saying? Jimmy Garoppolo looking like Demeter? D-E-M-E-T-E-R.
0: Okay.
1: Demeter. Yeah.
0: Hera? Yeah, kind of, yeah.
1: Hera, maybe?
0: I'm looking at it.
1: Was he looking like Hera?
0: Right. Nah, Demeter too soft.
1: Too soft?
0: At least in the statue.
1: Well, then Athena would be Athena would be your goddess if that's the case. Yeah, or maybe Diana, goddess of the hunt, the huntress, Diana.
0: How do you know all of these things?
1: What do you mean?
0: So brilliant.
1: Greek myths? You don't know your Greek myths?
0: I don't know my Greek.
1: I learned them in third grade. I've never forgot them. You got Zeus. You got you got Hermes.
0: You can't remember what you said yesterday.
1: No.
0: How is that possible?
1: Well,
0: something came up on the
1: text. Because Mrs. Blatt was one heck of a third grade teacher. I remember.
0: I don't even remember what I said yesterday, but I can remember every Greek god and goddess.
1: I remember third grade like it was yesterday, like better than yesterday. Third grade is burned into my brain. All right, Brock, coming up. Maybe this fits with that in terms of memories and moving on. I want to share some very positive ones next on Brock and Salk.
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36: Brock Heward and Matt Marcus. Sorry about just Mike.
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34: Now here are your hosts, Brock Heward and Mike Salk.
1: All right, thank you to everybody who corrected me. Yes, Artemis is the Greek name. Diana's the Roman name. Screwed it up. I realized it. During the break, told Maura, and she was like, I don't care. So anyway, that was how much we'll delve into.
0: Did you
1: Greek
0: start
1: mythology
0: puberty in third grade? Do you think that's why it hit so hard?
1: I think it was a little later than that. Yeah.
0: Were you a little later? All right.
1: A little later, yeah.
0: You were shaving by sixth grade, right?
1: I don't think so.
0: No.
1: It's like seventh grade, maybe, but I don't know. Good question. Who the hell remembers that? I was too busy focusing on the Greek myths, Brock.
0: Yeah, true.
1: I want to talk for a moment or two about our friend Rick Riz, who is retiring in a couple of days. This weekend will be the big Rick Riz send-off. I have been very lucky, Brock, to be around a lot of baseball announcers, as of you, and all kinds of different announcers. They generally fall into a couple of categories. Some are kind of old and ornery, and they're fun in their own way. Some are young and analytical, or maybe even a little snarky. We get those guys. And some are just straight up as kind and friendly as anybody you will ever meet. And I think you know which category Rick falls into. He is truly one of the sweetest, happiest, and friendliest people I've ever met. Mm-hmm. And I think I can say that with great confidence. There are a million things I like and respect about Rick Riz. I've really enjoyed getting to know him over my time here, Brock. His loyalty, though, and the way he keeps the memory of Dave Niehaus's name alive stands out more than anything else. It is entirely selfless. He has never once missed an opportunity to honor Dave and his memory, and that's incredible. But Rick is great in his own right, and he's not going to say that. He almost always has deflected every bit of praise to Dave and what Dave taught him and what Dave meant to this city and this organization. But Rick is great in his own right. He has been a tremendous asset to the city of Seattle and to the Mariners baseball team. I would love for him to be enshrined in Cooperstown as well with the same Ford Frick Award that Dave Niehaus won. I hope that does happen at some point because it would be absolutely deserved.
0: Yeah, I think that is all really, really well said. And for those of us that have had, I don't know, 1,000 touch points with Rick Riz, mm-hmm. between games, spring training, in the studio, at charitable events, at, you know, just in the community, like, I don't think I have ever, to your point, ever seen him in a grumpy bad mood.
1: That's not a thing.
0: I mean, it's just he
1: it's just
0: is.
1: Not.
0: You know, when he's in his blue jeans down there in Peoria with his cup of coffee at 6:37 every morning.
1: Fancy
0: still...
1: sneakers. Remember he was dating that girl who got the fancy sneakers? That was
0: that's
1: fun.
0: Just when he was dating her.
1: Yeah.
0: He went back to, you know.
1: His... But he got the fancy sneakers for a little while. Dude, I love the guy. You talk about that positivity, Brock. There's yes. no better example than talking about opening day.
2: You know, it signifies, you know, a brand new season, which means hope. You know, it's like I've told people many times. It's like Christmas morning, it's New Year's Eve, it's 4th of July. It should be a national holiday.
1: That's Rick. And oh, by the way, he's also a really, really good broadcaster. Like, in addition to all of the human stuff, dude can really call a big moment.
3: Here's the pitch, swinging a ground ball up the first baseline, and it sneaks down by Snow down the right field line into the bullpen.
1: He called that one back in 95, so Rick's favorite year. And then how about this one just last season?
3: Here we go, the stretch. Kinley has got to throw a strike. The 3-2 pitch on the way. Swung on line drive, base hit right field. Jorge Polanco with a walk-off single. And the Mariners are going to play for the American League Championship. The Mariners win the battle in Seattle in 15 innings. The Mariners win it 3-2. Take on the Blue Jays. What an epic game. 15 innings.
0: Yeah, just kind of makes you have those little goosebumps, mm-hmm. doesn't it? Just kind of makes things, makes back hairs on the back of my head just stand up listening to those things. You know what he epitomized as well, Saul? And this is a very hard line in broadcasting to walk. And much like you kind of define the different personality traits and everything else, it is a really, can be a really difficult deal to be a fan, and he's a fan at heart. He loves this team mm-hmm. and this organization more than anything else and would probably donate a pinky at this point, or a toe, maybe two, right? If this team was to win that World Series eventually. Not going to happen in his tenure. Yeah. But to walk that line between truly being a fan while still being a professional journalist,
1: yeah, it's
0: a
1: so...
0: professional broadcaster,
1: yeah,
0: having the chops to make those kind of big-time calls, because there can be a lot of fans and a lot of fanboys and a lot of that, but they can't do than what he does behind that microphone.
1: Oh, I agree with you. And it's funny, Rick will sometimes get grief for being too positive, right? For believing too much in the Mariners. And I'm sure there are folks out there who think it's an act or it's not how he really feels. Or he's not a shill.
0: Nope.
1: Rick Riz is a true optimist. He is truly a hopeful person who sees the best possible result as opposed to what others might think is the most likely. I'm not built like Rick Riz. I love him for it. I'm not built the same way as him. And that's okay. No, we don't all have to be the same.
0: That's right.
1: But what Riz, I mean, that is to me the great beauty of Riz, is that he truly believes it. He really, in his heart, believes in the best possible outcome. I love the little call. I love Holy Smokes. I love Goodbye Baseball. I love when he talks about the happy totals after a win. I love the shout outs to people like Kevin Kremen or Matt or anybody else back in the studio. Again, those things are meaningful to Rick, which is why he comes out with them. And I love the silly side of Rick Riz, which you get to see on occasion.
4: Let's hear the song. Take me home.
5: Folks, I'm shaking my head here.
0: So his giggle is also the greatest.
1: Isn't it the best?
0: That's it, man. Yep.
1: So hopefully we're going to get a chance to say goodbye to Rick on the air. I think tomorrow, that's the goal. Would love to spend some time talking to Rick Riz tomorrow, because he's awesome. And I'll just miss seeing Rick at the ballpark. Every time you go down and you see him, hey, Mikey. Like, he just, he's...
0: That's funny. Oh, you think you're not going to see him?
1: I know. Really, he can't be there all the time, obviously. He won't know what else to do with himself. Yes. But just there are only a few people in my life that call me Mikey, and he's one of them. It's funny. It's not like Rick and I know each other that well. It's like Rick, my friend Morgan, or my friend Nicola, and like a couple of other people who call me Mikey, and that's it. But I love it. I love it when Rick does. Like, it just makes me feel good. So, yeah, kudos to Rick. What an incredible career. And if there is any way to get him to win that Ford Frick Award and be in Cooperstown with his friend Dave Niehaus, to me, that would be just the perfect postscript to an incredible career. Yeah. All right. Peter Schrager is going to join us in 20 minutes. We'll get back to some football talk. Not just the Drew Locke and Sam Darnold conversation, but what the heck else is going on around this league. Don't go anywhere. It's Brock and Salk, CL Sports on 710 and CLSports.com.
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33: Here's what you need to know up first.
1: All right, week two of wondering about Sam Darnold, Brock, and when he will return. Obviously, Mike said that there was a chance that he would be able to practice this week. Then he said he expected it in some capacity. Will that include today when they get back to practice and have to release their first injury report of the week? What are you guessing? Limited today? Limited participants?
0: Yes.
1: And
0: yes.
1: That could mean anything.
0: A million percent. It could mean he comes out and he does some of the little individual drills. Mm-hmm. I mean, it really is. Like, as we sit here on Wednesday, and we could be proven wrong, but it's really difficult to imagine that he could somehow be a full participant. You watched him walk gingerly. I mean, how is he not going to sprint gingerly?
1: How could he not? Doesn't he all the time? Here's what Ian Rappaport said.
24: I would say similar to the way it was with Michael Penix last week. And from hours to last week, like if you're able to get out there on a Friday, generally that means the next week you can go play. So I think Darnold's coming sooner rather than later. But yeah, it might be another week of Drew Lock, who has played just awesome for these Seattle
1: Seahawks. Yeah, that was on McAfee. I guess Rappaport was like in an Uber and bouncing all around. And so they were laughing at that.
0: Gotcha.
1: At least he didn't hang up on them.
0: I thought he was blowing smoke. Like,
1: he might have been doing that, too. Maybe he was laughing at our ginger jokes. Who the heck knows? We won't know for anything on Darnold for probably a couple days, other than that he'll practice in all likelihood. I'm still going to assume he's out for this week and that we see him the following week at home against the Chargers. All of that just makes more sense, especially with just the reputation of that field. And players know about that. Coaches know about that, right? I mean, like, that field injures people.
0: Is that grass?
1: I think it is.
0: I think it is.
1: Yeah. Right? I know everybody wants grass back. That, right, to me is hilarious. Everyone's like, oh, we got to get grass back. You know what they said when they had grass? Get rid of this. Everyone gets injured. They all get, like, bring out the turf, which is consistent. Hilarious, man. Whatever it is, they want the opposite. We'll find out about Jadarian Price, Anthony Bradford, George Halani. You think we see Zach Charbonnet practice?
0: I'm real curious. That one, and again, is a toss-up. And even if he practices, I mean, it would be great, because if he practices, that opens up his window, and that means by week five, he could be full go, full participant.
1: For the Niners?
0: Give himself three good weeks.
1: Week four.
0: Yes, three good weeks. It goes Washington, Chargers, and then the 49ers.
1: Yeah,
0: so.
1: Week five. I mean, that would be nice to have Zach Charbonnet back for that game. That would be a really, really
0: great thing. Probably take about 3 weeks of real good work to make that happen.
33: Here's the second thing you need to know.
1: So, 2 weeks in, eight teams are 2-0.

0: to know.
1: So, yeah, 2 weeks in, eight teams are 2-0. Seahawks, Niners, Vikings, Eagles, Raiders, Chiefs, Bengals, Bills.
2: Biggest surprise of those?
1: Raiders, obviously, and Vikings. Yep. Right? I don't think anybody's surprised by the Seahawks or Niners. I don't think anyone's surprised by the Chiefs.
2: Or the Bills.
1: Or the Eagles or the Bills. So, yeah, it would be Vikings, Raiders, and maybe Bengals. I thought the Bengals would look pretty good. This is the best I've seen them look in a while.
2: Dexter Lawrence can, like, take three guys.
1: Right. And Boye, what'd you say more? He was, like, number two or three in pass rush win rate?
3: Yeah. I think he was three.
1: Had a kid. I like Boye. Don't you like Boye?
2: Who doesn't like Boye?
1: How do you not? Big
2: smile.
1: A
2: name like Boye. Boye.
3: I he has the best laugh.
1: Wonderful laugh, warm, genuine. Yeah, absolutely. Yeah. I'm rooting for Boye.
2: So 8 or 2 and 0. Did you tell me 8 are also 0-2?
1: Yeah.
2: And then 16 are 1-0.
1: Yes.
2: That's about how the league would design it. Right?
1: I know.
2: If they were to draw it up.
1: Give me a quarter at 2-0, a quarter of the league at 0-2, and everybody else, half the league,
2: half
1: right in the middle. Yep. All right, so what are some of these teams going to do? Kyler Murray's coming back. Apparently they're going to actually play him.
4: If I'm Here's Minnesota, who does Justin Jefferson and that receiving core and the rest of the guys on that offense feel good about? Because if I'm Kevin O'Connell, that's going to inform this decision. I'm not just rolling with Kyler Murray and going to ignore what I saw in the fourth quarter against the Green Bay Packers or ignore how Carson Wentz handled the football in the game against the Chicago Bears. I think all of those things matter. They're all data points. For a guy in Kyler Murray who your franchise has next to nothing invested in, I don't think you owe it to him to give him the starting job back just because you declared him the starter in the preseason.
1: Wait, but Brock, he worked so hard for that starting job, showing up on time and leaving on time. Why would you possibly take your 2-0 team and hand the keys back to Kyler Murray?
2: Maybe I was just projecting on Sunday, but I did see an Arizona team that had way more juice.
1: Of course.
2: Energy, emotion, than I had, save for Marvin Harrison Jr., who looked, oh my gosh.
1: Yeah.
2: There was a clip of all of his routes yesterday going, oh my gosh. Like, he's running half speed. Like, it was just disheartening. Weird. I mean, very, very disheartening. But the whole bunch, the whole rest of it, I thought that was about as wired an Arizona team as we had seen. And we'll see how those guys, I think that's a good point by Chris. How do they respond to Kyler?
5: Here's the third thing you need to know.
1: Speaking of responding, the Mariners have not this year. They are barely alive, on life support. Maybe in... I don't want to go too deep into the metaphor, but they're going to
2: win out and everybody else got to lose out.
1: Yeah, so that's not going to happen. They did lose again yesterday. Shut out for the 15th time. Logan Gilbert was not good. He gave up a bunch of runs. Bullpen gave up some runs. They didn't hit. I mean, it was just kind of gross in general.
2: I really don't know if I can watch Vargas pitch for this team anymore.
1: Well, he's your guy. You hate Vargas now. He's the one.
2: Let's be very clear.
1: Yeah, I got to tell you, man, I've watched almost every game this year.
2: Yes.
1: And I would say of all the things that have, you know, led to the challenges the Mariners have had, I'd probably start with Carlos Vargas. I mean, he has pitched in like seven games.
2: That's really fair.
1: Yeah, don't you think?
2: That's being a good teammate.
1: Like, let's
2: really
1: focus on Carlos Vargas. You and your middle relievers. I'm not just going to forget Carlos Vargas.
2: I'm just talking the whole operation, like just the whole setup, I have no idea where it's going. I have no urgency at all. I'm pitching like Marvin Harrison is running routes.
1: Yeah, that's definitely where I'd focus my attention. All right, so as long as Carlos Vargas doesn't return next year, everything should be fine.
2: Uh-huh.
1: All right, that's everything you need to know. George Kirby starts today. I think they might have bigger fish to fry than the Carlos Vargas conversation. That's just me. Thanks for bringing it up, though.
2: You're welcome.
1: Was I being a bad teammate there?
2: Yeah, no, not a great teammate.
1: No?
2: Not a great teammate.
1: I don't know. Okay. I think that's kind of my job.
2: Why don't you make fun of Monk and Moore, too? Because I think Peter Schrager really loves that.
1: Should we?
2: When you go all in on Monk.
6: Hey, Todd, after the game, Deshaun said that you guys kind of went back and forth last week. You and him, I don't know what it's about. So, can you shed any light on that? Just like, was it over the game plan? You know, he said it was healthy, but there was some back and forth there between you and him.
7: I don't know what he means by that. I don't know what back and forth means. I mean, what does he mean?
6: I think he was when you mentioned the scuffles of practice Wednesday and the kind of the heightened emotions.
7: Oh, I didn't go back and forth with him. We're certainly not going to scuffle. I can tell you that. But that's part of coaching and playing.
1: You're telling me.

0: that doesn't remind you of Jim Tom Sula? You can't possibly tell me that.
1: No, Jim was a way slower talker.
0: All right, fine. I didn't say they sounded exactly the same, but, like, you don't hear any of the similarity in the style or any of that?
2: When you told Schreger your comp for Monken, and he's like, well, that sounds negative.
3: You and me talk.
2: Well, yeah, we weren't trying
3: just
2: to compliment
3: him. Just give me a name that you think would be good as an offensive coordinator. What if I throw a name out there?
4: Yeah, well,
3: Mark Trussman. It's someone you might know, right? That's maybe the best you can give me?
4: Yeah.
1: No, I don't hear. I'm sorry, I don't hear.
0: Bring back Jim Tom Sula. Peter Schrager is next on Brock and Salk.
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6: I'm KXLY meteorologist Matt Gray. A beautiful Wednesday around the inland northwest. We will see partly cloudy skies. We'll see temperatures in the low 70s, right about average for this time of the year. Tomorrow will be warm again in the upper 70s to right around 80, and then a big drop in temperatures and a good chance of rain coming up for Friday.
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0: You know, Brock, we spent a long time on YouTube hoping to grow those numbers, those subscription numbers. Really, the only thing that's changed in the last couple of weeks is that we added a new guest every week on YouTube. That would be Peter Schrager. Mm. And maybe not a coincidence that since that started, yeah, those numbers have been on the rise, going up by basically 1,000 subscribers per day. So much so that we've now hit 130,000, making us, Peter, did you know this? The number one most subscribed YouTube channel of any sports radio, local sports radio station in the country. We passed WFAN and 95.7 The Game in San Francisco in the last couple of days, like the last week or so, and we're number one in terms of YouTube subscriptions. How about that? And I got to give you most of the credit.
1: Yeah.
27: I would take a lot of pride in that if I were you guys. I take some pride in it myself. I would also take those numbers and walk right into Boomer Esiason and Gio from New York City and put that right on their plate and say, look, guys, you got to up your YouTube game because Brock and Salk are kicking your ass.
0: Yeah, I don't want to do that. I don't want to do that.
1: We're just a little AM radio station that can.
0: We appreciate competitions where the other member doesn't know they're in it. Like, we want to be having a competition where the other person doesn't know they're in the game. That's the way to do this.
1: Lovely.
27: That's like my show, Big Day over here. We're just kind of just stacking chips and we're just one day at a time. And eventually you're going to wake up one day and be like, oh, that's my favorite show on television. Meanwhile, we're not getting a lot of buzz right now. We're quiet. We're in the weeds.
0: Well, you almost used a Mike McDonaldism there. He always talks about stacking wins, right? Stacking plays, stacking wins. They did that again this week. What jumped out to you from the Seahawks, especially their second half slaughtering of the Cardinals?
27: 40 carries, running the ball down another team's throat, doing it without Price, doing it with Emmanuel Wilson when it mattered most down the stretch. I thought there was some great commentary after the game about, you know, Mike taking a timeout late in the fourth quarter when they're up by a bunch and everyone's like, what is he doing for a timeout? And it's like, he just needed a break. Like, he just needed a breather, and we had to keep on riding and rocking with that. So Cardinals had a big win in week one. Seahawks take a nice 13 days, wherever it was, to prepare, and then they come and just kick the absolute crap out of a division rival in their building and do so by shoving it down their throats with the run game late. But to me, the offense, not missing a beat without Sam Darnold, not missing a beat without Clint Kubiak, and not missing a beat without Price or Charbonnet or Big George or whoever else you got back there, it's pretty amazing what they're doing right now.
1: Were you at Fox, Peter, a couple years ago when Mike McDonald was in his first year as a Seahawk? Were you the Seahawk coach? You were still at Fox, right?
27: I was, and I wasn't doing sidelines. I was more of a sideline report. I was more of a studio reporter in LA. But yes, I remember Mike's first year very well.
1: But I'm pretty sure I saw you in the Terranea fitness room on a couple different occasions through those years at the seminar. I was doing some planks. You were, I think, on the stairs or elliptical.
27: Stairmaster guy for years.
1: But I ask you that because I remember talking to some of my colleagues, and certainly on the broadcast and in the booths, and them talking about Mike's first Zoom interaction. Because at the pro seminar, they have every head coach, right? I think it's just 5 minutes or whatever, but just kind of engaging with the whole Fox team, studio, analysts, producers, directors. And I heard from more than a couple that were like, whew, coming off of Pete, like, oof, that was pretty rough. That was pretty, I don't know how he's going to present as a head coach. Even some of them questioned that and doubted. And to see from that first interaction that you and the Fox team had to where he is now, how can you speak to that?
27: It's amazing. So what they do is, and it's usually Amir Glazer, will get in touch with the coaches and say, hey, can you do a video? Can you do an interaction with a producer? And then they play the video. So it wasn't live in front of all of us. And if I remember, Mike was just very direct and did not smile and was super, you know, just Mike McDonald looking at the camera with those eyes and just talking. And, you know, and it's in the same conference as Sean McVay doing flips for the camera and a very excited John Lynch talking on behalf of the Niners. And then you got Mike and you're like, we don't know this man. We know Pete for the last 20 years, and this is a totally different total vibe. And then sure enough, I've been posting about it. I did a big Instagram post yesterday because in my podcast, I talked about, I know it's very controversial now, the whole Graham Bessinger interview, and that's a whole other topic we can discuss about how that's gone off the rails. But I would say his comment about being depressed that first year in Seattle, not being able to get out of bed before, and then, you know, trying to just get his life back on focus. The darkest time of his life was right after he was given his dream job and, you know, millions and millions of dollars to do what he's always worked to do. And he couldn't get out of bed because he was so crippled by the stress and the fear and the depression of it all. I think Mike is one of one when it comes to authenticity, vulnerability, and the way he connects with these players. And I covered Belichick, I covered Parcells. These guys don't talk about depression and stress and all of this stuff. And Brock, I'd go back to your playing days, and I can't imagine coaches back then would lay it all out there and say, I was so nervous that I couldn't get out of bed, and I just spoke to my sisters and my wife because they're the only people I really trusted at the time to talk about it. So a different new age kind of thinking, but someone who is so confident and comfortable in his skin where that doesn't have to do flips for the Fox producers who he barely knows. He knows he's confident in his own skin, and, you know, hoisting a Super Bowl 3 years later now, we're sitting here and we're like, this guy might be the best coach in football.
0: I'm just trying to imagine Belichick having that conference. Like, now you've got that in my head. I can't imagine Bill putting together that many words with the media to even have that conversation. I had to interview Bill every week for a year. It was awful. I mean, once it went wrong, all you could do is ask him about Lawrence Taylor. It was the only thing you could do.
27: Or the Navy.
0: Right.
27: Or lacrosse.
0: Exactly. Yeah.
27: Like, everyone thinks it's a hack. Like, if you ask him about special teams, he'll talk for like 3 minutes and be really engaged and he's awesome. And it's like, but I know that's good for you as a reporter to get Bill to talk. That's not. It's quirky, but like, I don't need to hear about the four horsemen at Notre Dame in the 1940s every time.
0: All right. So, Drew Lock, you mentioned that the Seahawks look just fine with their backup quarterback. In fact, our friend Daniel Jeremiah said this version of Drew Lock, you could win a Super Bowl with him. You think you could win a Super Bowl with this version of Drew Lock?
27: Yes, this version. I'm sure there's going to be, if he has to go again, a rocky road at some point. But we're talking about from the fourth quarter of week one to all four quarters of week two. I don't think you could have graded him any higher. And I would be curious going through Daniel Jeremiah's or Brock or one of the quarterback gurus or Olofsky, whoever it is, to really chart how he's done. Because I don't think there has been a single drop off from Darnold. And I think JSN was unlocked in a way this last game where we actually saw some things that we didn't see in Kubiak's offense last year that really broke him free as well. So it's, look, I'm in New York where people are crying in the streets about Jameis Winston having to play, and Chicago, what's going on there, in Washington, up in Seattle. you know what? If we have to go with Drew Lock again this week, okay. If we have to go with Drew Lock again for two more weeks, okay. That's a very good place to be in if you're an NFL team.
1: I was watching you guys the other day. I think it was Monday. Steve Smith Sr. was on your show with you. What do those guys say about JSN, not just on the air, but the former receivers off the air as well?
27: So here's why our show is different. I, you know, everyone else is starting the show with Jaden Daniels injuries, Caleb Williams injuries, and every show on the network started with 10 minutes on what happens with these two teams. We decided, let's talk about what the Seahawks just did to the Cardinals in the A block, which is unheard of for an ESPN show and based in New York. But it was because Steve was so passionate about the game that JSN had. And I go back to a conversation that I had last year, and it was with Sam Darnold. And Sam Darnold told me, I don't look at Jackson like he's a wide receiver. I look at him like he's a figure skater because of how graceful and how smooth he is. And Steve Smith was just talking about, he's not the biggest guy. He's not the fastest guy, but nobody in the NFL runs smoother routes and is more decisive in his route running and never runs the wrong route than this player, and that he is almost unguardable. So we thought that was valuable because Steve is a four-time NFL All-Pro, and he's so passionate about it. Then we had Dominique Foxworth, who's a defensive back, and he was explaining, hey, when I came into the league, I played with Champ Bailey, and I figured I was going to attach myself to Champ Bailey's hip, and I was going to learn everything from Champ Bailey, and I was going to go out and emulate everything Champ Bailey did. About one day into my career, I realized I am not Champ Bailey, and no one else is Jackson Smith and Jigba. What this guy does, he is one of one. And he is as smooth a route runner as you find, maybe since Chad Johnson, honestly, a guy that just runs them so precise, so decisive, and is always open.
0: I asked DJ this yesterday, but I'll ask you as well. Do you think the league will learn anything from that? Because history tells me the league won't, right? That they'll continue to draft the tallest, fastest guy at wide receiver no matter what. Usually the craziest as well, but they'll always go for the tallest and the fastest. Will they learn anything from JSN's unselfishness? Will they learn anything from his gracefulness? I love the figure skating comp. I think that's great. Will they learn anything from this? Will we see more JSNs or just a one-off, move it along?
27: Yeah, it might be just a one-off. And even he didn't go in the top 10. Yeah, and even he wasn't the first wide receiver taken. Yep. So I don't think you necessarily discount a guy, but you're always going to look for the guy who's built like Drake London or the guy who's built like Jordan Tyson. I mean, different body types always are going to win, especially with the athletic ability, probably over guys like Amon-Ra St. Brown and, you know, obviously JSN. And we can go through the list of really good receivers who fell out of the top 10, Ladd McConkey. And these guys don't look the part. They don't run the part. They don't have the physical build. And yet their entire college careers, they were the best players on the field.
1: Peter, we very purposefully today, and our text toy wants us to talk about this story, but I think Salk and I are in the exact same accord. I don't want to give this guy and his crew any other attention. It was so wrong in what they did in that interview. It breaks so much trust. I think it's disgusting, deplorable. I know he will never talk to another Seahawk for the rest of his life, because you burn that bridge with those people, and it doesn't happen. I've watched it. I worked with them. I know them. I love a lot of them. You just don't do that. So I don't want to give it any more fodder and certainly even talk about the content. But you're a pro who's been in this for decades. Talk about how you go about building relationships, building bridges, and not napalming them.
27: Yeah. Look, let's start with the person, the subject you're talking about, Graham Bessinger, who's been doing this for many years on his own, like independent. So I give him credit. He's never been buoyed by an ESPN or a Fox or an NFL network. It's all on his own. It's all his own networking. It's all his own booking. And he travels the country and sits down. Like I was saying 2 weeks ago, I was watching him and Stephen A. Smith, and I'm like, that's a different version of Stephen A. Smith than I've ever seen. And I'm like, how did he get that interview? That's a pretty good get. And then he had, Bethany Frankel from The Real Housewives. And I'm like, well, that's an interesting departure from sports. So he's not a typical sports broadcaster. He's all walks of life. And I haven't spoken to him. I don't know him that well. It breaks my heart for everyone involved. And I obviously he burns all the bridges in Seattle and he's not going to get a chance. But like, how often is Graham Bessinger coming up to Seattle? I don't see there being a big Leonard Williams sit down coming up anyway. So like, we're all right with that.
1: But does it kind of tick you off?
0: Really?
27: It doesn't. I felt for him. I don't think the reporter there was looking for that. It sucked. The whole thing sucks. I felt for everyone involved. And obviously it's a betrayal of trust. And obviously you put yourself in Mike's shoes and you feel completely blindsided, and yep. It's a horrible situation from that side. From the journalist side, I feel sick to my stomach because I can only imagine if that was posted and that was my face on it, and knowing that everyone in the media today is like, well, that's just journalism 101 and you just tripped over the line and what an
1: issue. So you don't think he knew about it?
27: I'm not giving him an out.
1: Right.
27: I don't know. It got a lot of clicks and maybe that was the goal and he's buoying himself independently and it's, you know, he's trying to put up his own stuff and who knows. But obviously it was in hindsight, I think he would look in the mirror and probably say, I regret that being posted, obviously. And it's crushing for everyone because that's the last thing Mike needs right now.
0: Well, and it's,
27: or Sean,
0: and it's,
27: or Peyton.
0: Yeah, it stinks for us too. Like anybody else who ever does an interview with specifically Mike, but maybe any other coach who's now going to be even more guarded after the interview, before the interview.
27: Well, I'll give you a good example. Friday, I did a sit down with Jackson Dart and he's getting mic'd up and he and I had an awesome conversation, something that was illuminating, something about topics that, you know, I don't necessarily think the ESPN audience is interested in, but like showed a real side of him. And then we do the sit down and he was great. Afterwards, I say to the producer, I'm like, gosh, I kind of wish we got some of the stuff we got before we started rolling, because he had some amazing stories talking about going on the Knicks run. He went to games one, games five. He was all in San Antonio and like talking about the trips and like what it was like being in New York. And I'm like, that's amazing stuff, amazing details, nothing bombastic or anything, but that's the nature of it. When those lights go on, there's an agreement that when we click record and we're on. And when we're not, we're off. And I saw Mike Florio had a post, which is interesting, being like, unless you explicitly say this is off the record, everything should be on the record. That's subjective, you know, and it's also like, what's the decent thing to do? In this case, I don't think Graham Bessinger posting that, which from that angle, which seemed like it was very clearly not to be broadcasted.
0: That's
27: but then
0: also
27: again, Mike
0: for,
27: did say
0: that's
27: it.
0: Also journalists doing, you know, an interview with an old, you know, like a pad and a paper and a quick recorder so that they can go back later. That's pretty different from lights and like, hey, we're rolling and versus we're not. I don't know. It doesn't doesn't sit well with me at all.
27: But also, what's Mike doing telling this guy that?
0: Coaches tell people stuff like that all the time.
27: Yeah,
0: that's
27: but like,
0: off
27: who's
0: the
27: this
0: record.
27: Guy?
0: Well, that is always been, that's a different question.
27: It's like government secrets. What are we doing?
0: We would always see, like, I had the same experience as you. Watch the Mariner game or whatever on what was Root Sports, and all of a sudden you'd be like, after the game, the Graham Bensinger interview. And it was always like Charles Barkley, Tiger Woods, and Michael Jordan.
27: A-list guys.
0: How the hell does he do
27: always.
0: This? It's unbelievable.
27: Who's funding this, and where does it come from? Well, I have no idea.
0: And will it ever happen again? Maybe not.
1: Probably not.
0: Going around
27: until
0: the league.
27: Until he's got, you know, LeBron James next week. I have no idea. He's got the greatest booker in the world.
0: Peter Schrager with us, as he is every week at this time. Just league-wide, biggest surprises of the first couple weeks.
27: I really like what the Raiders are doing. I know it's two games that no one watched. You know, they beat the Dolphins, and then they beat, you know, the Chargers. Those were on, like, CBS and, like, small window percentage games. But to be 2-0 with Clint as their offensive coordinator and Cousins after everyone thought that was going to be Mendoza, that was good. I love the bounce back from the Rams. As much as you guys are cringing hearing that, I thought that was an important statement that they made. I thought that was really good. And then one of the biggest surprises that I think was a quick adjustment was, like, I think the entire sports media and all of Denver was about to throw Davis Webb off a mountain about six quarters into that season. And then second half, it suddenly got back on track and it looked like Davis had Bo Nix going and they're locked in. And gosh, I know how loud it gets when you've got a young play caller and you've got a head coach that does the offense. That's a very tough spot, especially if it's Sean Payton who gave up those duties. So to see them turn it around, kind of like that Titanic was sinking and then all of a sudden it found itself and it's like, all right, you can take a breath. I think those are three storylines that I was following this week.
1: Peter, it is remarkable the age of so many of these coordinators. You mentioned Davis Webb. I think he's just 30, just recently out of the league. He's been there with the Broncos a couple years. David Blau in Washington, who the Seahawks are going to see, like, he's 30 years old. What is going on there? So Dan Quinn in a year that he's got to win. Right. I mean, this is like you make changes. There's you move on from Cliff, you know, the rough season a year ago with all the injuries. Obviously, the Seahawks opponent Sunday. You've got a first time ever 30-year-old play caller that Dan turns to offensively. Help me understand that move, that decision.
27: Well, they hired from their staff. That's what was interesting. It wasn't like they were blowing the whole thing up. So obviously Cliff gets blown out. He's out of there. Whatever, whether he resigned or it was mutual or he was fired, it really was never clear, but it was time to go after taking him to the NFC Championship game with a rookie quarterback 2 years earlier. So Cliff's out, and then they hire his apprentice, David Blau, who had been with him in Arizona, and basically learned everything from Cliff, and then had obviously different influences from his time with the Lions and with Purdue and with different places. So the big thing that I heard was that it was going to be less shotgun, less no huddle, more under center, more let's utilize the fullback, let's do some of the stuff with the tight ends that we weren't getting in the past. But then it all goes out the window when you lose one of the biggest stars in the game in Daniels. So now you're back to the drawing board with Mariota. And I don't know, I don't feel a ton of confidence with Marcus Mariota under center, even though he's had a decent career as a backup and has had some high moments as a pro.
0: Well, tell me a little bit more about that team in general, since we're going to see them this weekend. As you said, it was not that long ago they were in the NFC Championship game. I remember being in Las Vegas at the beginning of last season and wandering into one of the sports books and saying, wow, those look like fun odds on the Commanders to win the Super Bowl. Maybe I'll throw down a few bucks, which I might as well have lit on fire. No one was throwing down that money this year. At least I was not. And here at 0-2, that looks like a good decision. How did things get away from them this quickly?
27: Yeah, the offensive line is not good, I mean, objectively. And then obviously you look at their skill position players, and it's McLaurin and Diggs. Those are not young, up-and-come. Those are guys who are established NFL wide receivers, but not sure you're looking at either one in the same breath. You talk about JSN or Jamar Chase or Malik Nabers or some of these other guys. And then you go to the quarterback and you're like, all right, it's on you again, Jaden Daniels, and he's out. So they play hard for Dan Quinn. Their defense has not been good the first 2 weeks. They hung with the Eagles, and then they couldn't get the win there. And then obviously last week they got lit up. It's an uphill battle. I don't think that team has as competitive a chance in this league as the others when their quarterback goes down, because I think the whole team is built around him doing him things. And when he's out, I got to tell you, like, I don't give them much chance to compete in the NFC East. When he's in, they're right in the thick of it. He's that good.
1: Is he done? Do you think, is there any speculation he'll have surgery on that elbow? I saw Kurt Warner said, hey, I braced up my non-throwing elbow. I saw Brenda respond to that saying, yeah, but that's why you can't pick me up and do dirty dancing dance scenes anymore or straighten your arm.
27: That's good.
1: So how does this all play out with Jane? Any latest news on any of that?
27: I don't have it. I don't have it right now. And we're tracking it, obviously, but it seems like it's going to at least be several weeks.
1: Yep. Is this exactly, by the way, what the league wants? Salk's been rattling these numbers out. 8 teams 2-0, 8 teams 0-2, 16 teams 1-1. If Roger down the road from you there in Park Avenue could like write the script for the first 2 weeks of the season, would he write it any differently than that?
27: Yeah, he would have Caleb Williams, Jaden Daniels, and Jackson Dart smiling faces.
1: Yeah. Well, it turns out Caleb's going to be okay. I don't know if you know that.
27: I saw that.
1: He's going to be okay.
27: That was another thing. It's so funny. The world that we live on, like an online conversation about Caleb and memes and what it's like. I just care about his health. And then I heard Tyson Bagent is in the concussion protocol. So I'm like, well, so who's playing quarterback for the Bears? But like, that's not even a topic, because for the last 3 days, we've been talking about whether Caleb Williams, you know, handled himself correctly after hurting his hamstring. I couldn't care less about that. Let's talk about the ball.
0: Don't ask Brock about how to handle himself after you hurt a hamstring, after he came over and attacked me after I hurt mine.
1: Salk, we had something called the race. Sheesh. The big race. He raced Mora, our producer extraordinaire, cross-country All-American.
0: Blew up my hamstring.
1: Down in high school. Yeah, and they raced 200 meters, Peter. It was live televised to 12.
27: Yeah. 12. I don't laugh at you.
0: Blew out my hamstring, but finished the race. Still won.
1: But you did it out of arrogance. Let's be very clear. Don't say
0: you're
1: a victim.
0: True. I was arrogant.
27: Did you race in high school? Were you a runner? Or you just like,
0: I'm just, super athletic.
1: Peter, he's quite a bit ahead of Mora. Mora is a distance runner, as it turns out. Salk, looks behind him, kind of taunts her, puts it into a gear he didn't have.
0: No.
1: And pop goes a hammy.
0: Yeah, well, what does Brock do?
27: I can't believe Mora even gave an inch on that. Like, you're a high school runner. I don't care if you're cross country or sprinter. You've got to be
1: She nearly chased him down.
0: So anyway, I'm there. I'm like, I'm writhing in pain. Like, it really, really hurts.
27: Of course.
0: And Brock's in my face. Like, hey, can I help? Can I carry you? Dude, get the hell away from me. Don't touch me. I'm in legitimate pain.
1: He gave me the don't tase me, bro.
27: Roll around on the ground instead.
0: Exactly.
1: Don't touch me, bro.
0: All right. Peter, thank you as always. And thank you for helping us achieve such lofty goals.
1: We've got that New York market now, baby.
0: That's right.
1: Got it.
0: That's
27: We're
0: right.
27: We're killing it. I appreciate you guys. I love being a part of the family.
0: All right. Sounds good. There you go. Peter Schrager, a guy who will start an ESPN show with the Seahawks. Seahawks and Cardinals. That is rare. And it probably means the show won't last. I mean, I don't know how long the show will last talking Seahawks nationally, but no, I'm just kidding. Peter's the best, and we love it. We'll do it again next week. We'll come back with Washington Wednesday on Brock and Salk.
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17: Hello!
0: Let's see. We got a little Washington Wednesday, Brock, which we'll do here in a moment. We thought we were going to talk to our friend Bram Weinstein at 9:30. That's going to get pushed till tomorrow. He had some kid things that he had to deal with. So we will do that with Bram tomorrow. Love that guy. Although it doesn't sound like the team he's calling games for is very good, at least according to Peter Schrager a few minutes ago. And then Maura, I want to let everyone know now.
1: Maura
0: is very confident in her trash take this week. Very confident.
1: Well, let's see. She found something with Aaron Rodgers or someone else you hate.
0: Oh, no.
19: Brock started trash talking and said, it's all good. It's about time you win one.
0: Wow.
1: It's been like a month.
0: Maura is kind of the undisputed winner of this thing over the course of time.
1: Has Ian ever won?
0: Yes, he won one.
19: Yes, he won recently.
20: I won one.
0: He won just the other day. Where were you? Maybe that's a trash take, Brock. Jeez.
20: Come on, Brock. Give some credit.
0: Instead, Brock, let's focus on something you actually know something about, okay? Let's do Washington Wednesday.
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0: All right, Brock, we got 3-0 Huskies.
1: Yes, we do. Versus 2-0 Golden Gophers from Minnesota. Making the trek halfway across the country. Flights to Minnesota, surprisingly, if you catch the right jet stream out of SeaTac, can be fast.
0: Mm-hmm.
1: I mean, real fast. Coming back, obviously, a little bit longer. By the way, some breaking news. Dart's going to have surgery done for the
0: end. Nah, that's too bad.
1: Yeah, not surprised. Watching just the replays of that, and kind of a bummer deal. And that team goes through Jackson Dart. The Commanders go through Jaden Daniels, and the University of Washington goes through DeMond Williams. And according to his head coach, Jed Fish, after first couple games not scoring as many points, bit rocky in their execution, really poor against Utah State, a little bit more of the old run-pass option game. Not necessarily Jed Fish's background in nature, more of an NFL guy, more of a West Coast guy. more of a pocket passer. Traditionally, Jed has been, not always. He adapted with Noah Fifita, and I think in week number three, a little bit more adaptation with the lack of running backs, a little bit of a diminished offensive line. The RPO game was good. Here was Jed talking about it.
5: I felt like DeMond made some really good decisions on run-pass options, and that certainly enabled certain plays to occur. And then also, I felt as if we did a really good job of winning our one-on-one battles.
1: Yeah, you don't have a JSN. You don't have elite perimeter players. You got injuries there. You got injuries galore at your running back. O-line, you're starting to get some of the pieces back that should help. Your freshman left tackle played one of his better games as well. But now you're playing the Big Ten boys. And Minnesota's an intriguing team. They're never going to be dynamic on their side as well. Their head coach, P.J. Fleck, has been there a long time. Here was Jed talking about his respect for P.J.
5: I think it was 1977 was the last time we played University of Minnesota here. So we're excited about the chance to have him here. Coach Fleck does an amazing job. I have all the respect in the world for him. Known him for a very long time. His team's extremely well coached. I think he has like a 6 or 7 game win streak in bowl games. I think that has a lot to do with the way he prepares his team, his culture. And I've just always been very impressed with him. I know how hard it is to win consistently at Minnesota. I've coached there back in 2009, and he does an incredible job of getting that done.
1: He does, and really builds a program to go 7-5. And in Minnesota, 7-5 with the football program, got your new stadium built, fills it up. You're going to beat and win some games that you know, maybe others don't think you will. And when you play good talented teams, it's going to be really difficult. And Mississippi State was that a couple weeks ago in Minnesota that beat them up pretty good, that ran all over them. It's got a phenomenal, you want to talk about like a name to write down, Salk, and remember, even though you won't, but you would have in third grade, Kamario Taylor is their quarterback. And he's not Cam Newton. He's not as big. But man, can he run, and he can throw the ball. Like, the ball out of his hand explodes in a way that even with all these other first-round prospects this season, and he's not. He's just a second-year player. Unbelievably talented. Tore that Minnesota group apart at home. And that's kind of the gopher way. Like, you're just not ever going to likely win 10 or 11 games. Right? You're kind of the Iowa model. And just a little bit lesser. You know, Iowa wins 8 games a year. And then maybe 1 year with everything going right, they can win 10 to 12. Minnesota, much more difficult to ever get that kind of pop, but they're never going to be terrible. PJ's super organized, super disciplined. Their team is super disciplined. They've got some pretty good edge players and front players. Think Boye Mafe, like just know how to play the game. Totally detailed. Don't give up a ton of big plays typically. Make you earn it. And this is right, wrong, and different going to be about DeMond. That's going to be the pressure and expectation on him. He's their leading rusher. The RPO game puts almost every decision upon him. He's going to have to take care of the football and not turn it over because Minnesota largely plays a game that's very vanilla. They, too, are an RPO and run the ball kind of scheme. And the point spread's 10. I think it's favorable that it's 8 o'clock at night in Seattle. 10 o'clock on that body clock for those Minnesota boys. It will be a blackout, and I'll leave you kind of with Jed Fisher's last comment about that, of what he's hoping Cut 24 to expect in Husky Stadium, where they are still 3-0 this season.
5: Great to open up Big Ten play this week. Saturday night, 8 p.m., blackout. Students are back. Fans should be in full force. I expect it to be sold out, packed, loud, party atmosphere. Hopefully that our guys, our fans, will embrace the moment Saturday night.
0: Oh, now he wants the fans there.
1: That should be that should be 7 points right there. A sold out blackout 8 o'clock kick. Students' first game.
0: They don't like the late kicks. They like the day kicks.
1: They don't like them every single week.
0: Oh, so it's okay sometimes.
1: If you do a one-off at night.
0: Husky fans and coaches are very particular.
1: Sure.
0: We want mostly day games, but 1 or 2 night games, not the opposite. We want the stadium full when it's supposed to be full, empty when it's supposed to be empty.
1: East Coast team traveling, we could play those at 8 o'clock.
0: Oh, okay. Live with that. East Coast team?
1: Well, I mean,
0: you just said it doesn't take long to get here.
1: I said it takes long to get to Seattle.
0: I know, but that's not
1: from Seattle.
0: That's not an East Coast team.
1: That's a
0: no, Midwest. Stop it. That is like the definition of the Midwest.
1: Upper Midwest. Still 10 o'clock on their body clocks, and that's a whole lot different than 8 o'clock.
0: All right. There you go. That is
1: gets 4-0, today's then it's Washington Wednesday. USC, and then it's Iowa back-to-back weeks.
0: Very particular fan base. Very particular. Want the fans there at the right time, not at the wrong time. I want a full stadium in week 4, but an empty stadium in week 1. I want very particular with all of that, Brock. Well, I just want to make sure everything is to their liking, right? Set it up all perfectly. Make sure, you know, what do you like to say? Like, whoever has the chalk last in practice, right? Make sure that, you know,
1: this is kind of where we start to cut the mic off on Washington.
0: Just make sure the script is all right so that everything works out well for the Huskies. I'm glad that they're going to be just perfectly comfortable for their game against Minnesota this weekend. We'll come back with everything you need to know. And then actually, somebody reminded me, Brock, I'd like to talk about what happened to you. I'm still mad about it, and I'm like as far removed as you could be. It's coming up on Brock and Salk.
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11: This is your Eagle Minute, a look at Eastern Washington University Athletics. 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She's a 2-time second-team All-Big Sky Conference selection and is an anchor to one of the best defensive units in the Big Sky. 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
11: 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They are off from competition this week. 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
0: Seahawks practice today, which means we get our first injury report of the week later this afternoon. What does it mean for Sam Darnold? I got to imagine he'll be a limited participant today, just based on Mike saying that he would practice in some capacity. I'm still going to be shocked if he's on the field playing in D.C. this weekend. I guess it's not impossible. But even Ian Rappaport saying, while Pat McAfee and others giggle in the background, that next week feels more likely.
36: I would say similar to the way it was with Michael Penix last week and Brock Bowers last week. Like, if you're able to get out there on a Friday, generally that means the next week you can go play. So I think Darnold's coming sooner rather than later. But yeah, it might be another week of Drew Lock, who has played just awesome for these Seattle Seahawks.
1: Get into this a little more with Bram. I am curious. So Dan Quinn made some wholesale changes in a year that he's got to win. Right, you heard from Peter Schrager talking about moving on from Cliff and elevating from within. Not gone great in Philly. We'll see how it plays out. Not been particularly great these first 2 weeks, even with the injury or before the injury to Daniels. He also brought someone in the Brian Flores tree from Minnesota over to be the defensive coordinator, and they're not playing particularly great. So, yeah, been a bumpy start in a year that Dan has to win. By the way, a little bit of news here with the Seahawks. Again, we're all going to be watching the injury report. It looks like the team has elevated and needed to do this with Rodney Thomas, elevated him to the 53-man roster. So he had been on the practice squad.
0: So not just elevated, signed him to the
1: 53-man
0: roster. So that means somebody else has to go.
1: That means somebody, A, can't take him off the practice squad.
0: Because you can also only elevate him so many times before you bring him onto.
1: So that means somebody's going to the IR, and I'd be very curious if that's Anthony Bradford.
0: Or Ty Okada.
1: Ty's already been out a couple weeks.
0: But
1: maybe.
0: Yeah, those two do seem like the two to watch.
1: That's right.
0: In the meantime, you asked him about Zach Charbonnet.
1: Charbonnet's practice window. Is he a possibility to see that opened up on Wednesday?
5: Do not know that. Sorry, okay. Brock.
1: No, that's all right.
5: I don't know.
1: Okay.
5: But we that's something that we need to start dialing in here pretty soon.
1: Anybody else get banged up coming out of the game?
5: There's a couple guys where we're like getting some extra tests, so we'll see on that. But I know it's kind of ominous. But I'd rather have a more accurate timetable.
0: It does sound ominous when he says that.
1: It's George Helani who got banged up. That's why Emmanuel had to finish the whole game. He was the only healthy back left at that point. I guess maybe the next carries would have gone to Brady Russell. That could have been kind of fun.
0: It could have been.
1: Or maybe you just go to the barnyard full time. That could be kind of fun.
0: Is there
1: too.
0: A wide receiver who could take a couple carries back
1: was
0: there?
1: Was there any?
0: Rashid Shaheed could take some carries back
1: there. Oh, he could. Sure.
0: Right? I mean, like, I think that's right.
1: Do you think at that point in the game, they could have just lined up in the barnyard on first down? Against three?
0: I do. Yeah, you could just 3.5 per carry, just doing the barnyard every time. Yeah, I think by that point, they probably could have done that. That's sort of shocking to say.
1: Tripping over their tongues at that point.
0: What a line.
6: Here's the second thing you need to know.
0: Well, now everybody's excited about the Seahawks, Brock. They're one of eight teams in the league that are 2-0. You want to hear Booger McFarland?
8: And you wouldn't expect them to win the first game against the New England Patriots without Sam Darnold. And then they go on the road and they blow out the Arizona Cardinals. So right now, I think Seattle, as much as we talked about the Rams and everything, all this all.

0: I think Seattle, as much as we talked about the Rams and everything all this offseason, Seattle to me is the team to beat. They're going to get Sam Darnold back. I think the defense is still as nasty. They got a more explosive running back than Jadarian Price. And JSN is the best receiver in football right now. So until further notice, I think the Seattle Seahawks are the team to beat. And they're telling everybody who said the Los Angeles Rams undefeated and all that stuff everybody's been talking, hey, come see me now.
1: You know what I could say unequivocally through 2 weeks? It's always dangerous because these things can take some twists and turns over the course of a football season. But I think I could say unequivocally, having watched a lot of football this weekend and the first 2 weeks, really, this is the deepest team in the NFL. And I don't think there's a debate about that.
2: It's funny. You would think that the deepest team in the NFL would have had more success in the preseason when they were playing a lot of that depth.
1: They're playing a lot of threes.
2: I know that. I'm not disagreeing with you. It's funny that that didn't translate to blowout wins in the preseason.
1: That's fair.
2: And yet I watch Brock and I come away at this with the same conclusion as you. Like, and maybe it's when they're all brought in together.
1: They play three linebackers. They play all the people in their secondary. They play all their receivers. They play all their running backs. They play all their tight ends.
2: But in the right role. And maybe that's what it is. Like, it's you're playing those guys, but you're not playing all of them together all the time. They certainly have found a tremendous mix. And the way the guys fill in when necessary, unbelievable. And I do think, maybe some of that is the talent of the depth. But to get back to our conversation earlier, how much of that is the preparation being done by the coaching staff to get those guys ready? And the belief in the system of like, hey, you're part of this thing.
1: Yes.
2: I'm sorry you're on the practice squad right now, but we don't even consider you're the ready squad. You're part of the team. As opposed to Todd Monken, who didn't know how many people were even on his practice squad. Like, you can't tell me that that doesn't change the way a person plays when they're called upon to contribute.
3: Here's the third thing you need to know.
2: Knowing those roles, right? You asked Jeff Passan the question yesterday, what is important for a winning manager in baseball?
4: Generally.
2: That's not it. But he talked about the importance, playing essentially, of communication. Playing for something more than yourself. Okay. Isn't that very similar to what Dan Shulman told us about a month ago? Like, what did the Blue Jays do really well last year? Everyone knew, understood, embraced their role, and felt very important to the total success of the team.
1: Baseball is this weird, weird sport that is the most independent contractor of any of the major sports. Mm-hmm. And yet those independent contractors better be scheduled appropriately. They better know exactly when the plumber's coming in versus the electrician versus the framer versus the painter versus the finished carpentry. They better know exactly what their roles are within it. And they better care about those other roles as much as they do their own independent numbers.
2: Well, the Mariners got shut out again last night, unfortunately.
1: 16th time?
2: 15th time.
1: 15th.
2: Don't add one in there, man. But essentially 1 out of 10.
1: 10% of their time. Yeah. 10% of their
2: essentially
1: season.
2: Essentially
1: 1 of 10. They've been shut out.
2: Isn't that crazy?
1: Sickening.
2: It's not great. And it came yesterday with a poor performance from Logan Gilbert, who I guess has one left. He did say he wants to go out there for it, so
1: it came against a pitcher that the Astros pulled after two because he couldn't find the strike zone either.
2: No, he was hurt. He was hurt.
1: Oh, was he?
2: He came out with a groin injury.
1: Oh, he did. Okay.
2: Yes.
1: He looked like he was hurt.
2: He came out with a groin injury. Yeah. Or what was the guy's name? That guy had a cool name. Uyolo.
1: Yolo.
2: Great name. O L L O L O.
1: Sure.
2: Uyolo. You didn't hear Aaron talking about that last night? All right. That's everything
1: that
2: you need
1: point,
2: to know.
1: Salk, I think after the Christian Walker home run, I was about.
2: You were done?
1: I was pretty much
2: short
1: done.
2: Swing on that home run.
1: Yeah.
2: Really short swing. Bang. See you later. All right. Trash takes coming up in 20. Mora feels very confident. And if that's the case, I'm not even sure you and Ian should try. But whatever you like, if I were you, I might hold off on a good one till next week when an assured win is not about to take place. But whatever. I'm not in your shoes. You guys all have your own trash take strategy, and we'll see what happens. wins in 20 minutes. I do want to talk about Brock getting absolutely robbed. I'm mad about it.
5: I can do it. I think I finally got over it yesterday.
2: Really? Well, I got to talk about it just a little bit.
5: 6 mile walk.
2: I want to at least tell the people. And then, so one guest yesterday, not on our show, one Bump and Stacey guest.

0: may have said, and we've talked about this a little, we've like kind of mentioned it, but he may have said the most important and least talked about thing about the Seahawks so far this year. Both those things coming up on Brock and Salk.
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2: I'm KXLY meteorologist Matt Gray. A beautiful Wednesday around the inland northwest. We will see partly cloudy skies. We'll see temperatures in the low 70s, right about average for this time of year. Tomorrow will be warm again in the upper 70s to right around 80, and then a big drop in temperatures and a good chance of rain coming up for Friday.
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17: Rob Staten was on with Bump and Stacy yesterday and nailed it. Absolutely nailed it. I'll play you the sound coming up here in just a couple minutes, and then we'll have trash takes for some people that did not nail it coming up at 9:45. Speaking of that, so Brock, of course, is coaching at Valor, where his son goes to high school and is the starting quarterback. Brock is the tight ends coach. I don't know if he's mentioned at all that he's coaching high school ball, but he is.
18: And others want to hear.
17: I mean, he is. He is.
18: All the time. You talk more about it.
17: He is. And they had their huge... Whoa, there we go. He had their... That is the loudest bell.
18: Wow.
17: He had their big rivalry matchup, right, against the top team in the state, Cherry Creek, on Friday night, and I watched the end. I did not get to see the whole game. I watched the end. What I watched was criminal. Brock's team got absolutely jobbed. Really, truly screwed. It was awful. So you guys were up by 8.
18: 15 to 13.
17: Well, it was even before 15 to 7. Right? 15-7.
18: We had 5 possessions all game.
17: They scored a touchdown. The other team, Cherry Creek, scored a touchdown with just around 2 minutes left.
18: Correct.
17: To get to within 2, they decided, obviously, to go for two.
18: Mm-hmm.
17: By the way, in retrospect, it's too bad they didn't get it. You probably win the game if they go for two and get it.
18: Yeah, because they probably kick.
17: They kick at that point, and then you go down and try to score. But instead, they fumble the snap, right? They don't get it. And now they're Cherry Creek is down by 2 with 2 minutes left. So they onside kick.
18: Yep,
17: they get the onside kick.
18: Yep,
17: and now
18: at 9 yards, touched at 9 yards.
17: Yeah,
18: great play by the kid. Great kick.
17: Really great kick. Really good play. And I think, as Brock, just to be as objective as I can be.
18: Yeah,
17: asking a high school referee without the benefit of instant replay to be 100% sure on that.
18: Really hard.
17: That's impossible. Like, I can't give that guy grief.
18: Not
17: I watched it on TV.
18: But
17: I didn't
18: really
17: think.
18: Hard. Yeah.
17: So I can't give him any real grief on that. It's too bad that it went against you, but okay, what are you going to do?
18: Kid made an unbelievable kick and perfect, like Chris Matthews against Green Bay.
17: It was awesome.
18: Went up and mossed it.
17: It was
18: an unbelievable play.
17: Really, really great play. Then they get the ball, and Brock's team stops them on 4 straight plays. They stopped him.
18: Yep.
17: And on the fourth play, the fourth down play that would have been the turnover, they call...
18: With 20 seconds left. Yep.
17: A just ridiculous late hit, roughing the passer penalty on what was nothing. I watched it. I watched it again. I watched it again. Anyway, they end up going down after that and scoring, and that's kind of the ball game. And I only watched a few minutes of the game. Cecily and I were furious. I feel for you guys.
18: What day is today? Today's Wednesday. So I had never had that experience quite like that, with that level of investment and losing a game like that. I literally.
0: So in all your years, high school playing high school football, playing college football, playing the pros, you never felt like you lost a game because you got a terrible call against you.
18: Not like that.
0: Where the game ripped away.
18: That's right. Yep. I'm sure there were tough losses. There were interceptions. There were, you know, unfortunate plays. I remember as a second and third grader crying after some of my dad's losses, in particular to Kentwood High School in 1988 in the playoffs in the monsoon, where that Puyallup team was one of the best in the country, that won the state title the year before and bawled my eyes out, did a million sit-ups that night. It will never happen to me. I remember all of those tough games, but nothing like that. So Ty and I in the hot tub, like at 2 a.m, that was really cool. And just talking through it and beyond football and all that was great. It was 3:30 a.m. I couldn't sleep. We had film at 7 a.m. It was one of the first times in my life, truly, where I didn't sleep. I just didn't sleep. And then when you watch film the next morning at 7, and the majority of the coaches didn't, so it was quite a roller coaster. Because even in that, man, there's 4 or 5 plays that if we make them, we win. Like, we just win, you know, but we didn't. And they did. And then to come down to that call. And, yeah.
0: So how'd you handle it?
18: Not well. So I didn't sleep that day. And then Saturday, I think, was the least amount of movement I've had in my life. I just laid on the couch all day and watched football and ate, brisket that night.
0: Like, you were hungover.
18: Hunter, yeah, absolutely. And, yeah, and then it was still kind of hard. Sunday's message was great. Sermon was awesome. Tried to absorb that. And it really wasn't until like a 6-mile walk yesterday that I finally put it behind me. Mm. I'm like, we got to go. There's nothing you can do about it now. Nothing you can do. Mm. The challenge is that's just kind of the tip of the iceberg. There's so much other stuff going on in that rivalry and in the setup of that game and in the behind the scenes that one day there will be a story written or a documentary or whatever, like the SEC, where you're just like, oh, okay. All right.
0: I don't know whether anyone will care enough to write that story, but I get what you're saying.
18: Maybe not.
0: Well, again, I thought, considering it all, Titus handled it great. So he is quite the kid, man, and quite the quarterback.
18: And now we got to respond. So now we just got to respond. Right. That's the way it goes.
0: All right. So thank you.
18: Thank you for being angry. Thank you. Honestly, you tried to call me that night.
0: I know.
18: I was not in a place to talk.
0: I know. I get it.
18: I was not. But you know what else that showed me, Salk, is for many years I said it was, and Molly has said this, and she said this on a recruiting visit with Titus and I. We were leaving someplace, and Molly said to Titus very sweetly, she said, you know what, Titus, and part of me feels a little bad, because your dad would have loved to have coached. And I didn't want to be a coach's wife. Mm-hmm. And I didn't want that life for our family. And,
0: I was like,
18: oh, that's really, really sweet. Well, after that loss Friday night, you know what? That was God's sovereignty because I could not, I don't think I could have handled, like, for my health, my well-being, just my just wiring, like,
0: it's so much more frustrating when it's out of your hands, right? It's one thing when you make a terrible mistake to lose something, but to have it, to make it feel like it was ripped away from you is really, really hard. Just really stinks.
18: That was hard.
0: All right, let me move on here before Trash Takes. I love this piece of sound. Don't cry. Oh, my
18: God. Not about the loss, but about Molly saying that and me realizing, like, no. Actually, it really was for the better for all of us. Because now I get 17 and a half years of Salk.
0: Thank God.
18: Getting to react to great sound.
0: Now we know God is good.
18: Yes,
0: now we can really praise.
18: Thank you.
0: Yeah.
18: You know what, Mark? Can you cut that, please? I need just Salk saying that. Yes, thank you. That is a drop.
0: Trash Takes in a few minutes.
18: Rob Staten was on with
0: Bump and Stacey yesterday. They were talking, as many of us have, about whether or not the Seahawks could be even better this year. And one of the things he says, I think, is really important.
19: The more you watch this Seahawks team, the more you just wonder, are we seeing something a bit special here? You know, they've won 12 games in a row now. They're the Super Bowl champions. Is this a story developing here that we're seeing like this titan of a team just going from strength to strength, no Super Bowl hangover? Are they on the brink of doing this all again and maybe being even better than they were last year?
0: And again, he's sort of like, we have at times almost kind of thrown it away as like an afterthought. No Super Bowl hangover.
18: Mm-mm.
0: Any of that conversation of feeling like you get to start on third base, I haven't heard any of it.
18: No.
0: Is there even a question, if anything? And look, maybe losing Sam Darnold after the first series helps with that. Maybe it allows you to lock in right away and not have to take anything for granted. But I would submit that this started months ago. You don't just have that happen to you once the season starts. It has to do with how you handled the offseason and the preseason and training camp and your attitude and your preparation until eventually you get into these first couple of games and you have shown zero sign that you believe that you are like preordained to get to where you're supposed to be. You have to earn it. And that's exactly how they're acting. And we shouldn't just look past that. We should absolutely give credit for that.
18: That started in April. That's not something that can start in August and click in and lock in. That started in April. That started being in those walls and behind those walls, Salk, with a lot of the names that John Schneider will reference and did in Hard Knocks. Those are humans that I have known for 30-something years that came there in 99 and some even beforehand, right? And to hear from those gentlemen, like, hey, man, you would not know. In 2014, you knew that team had won the Super Bowl. All right? You kind of you knew it with those guys.
0: They were willing to let you know. If you didn't know, they would tell you.
18: Yes. Yeah. Very different vibe 12 years later in March and April following the Super Bowl with this crew. You wouldn't, like, it just wasn't a, oh my gosh, we've arrived, or I get this, or I've earned that, or it's I'm entitled to that. None of that chatter. None of it. And I think Rob and Stacey and Bump went on to kind of compare them to the Spurs. Could this be like a Spurs-like run that you had the Tim Duncans and you had Tony Parkers and Popovich and that team was so connected? Mm-hmm. Think of the NBA dynasties and the way they went about it. And they were so there. It was just like them. They were so confident.
0: Easier to do in the NBA where one or two players can come back year after
18: and
0: year.
18: You kept Manu Ginobili, you kept them.
0: But you just can't knock those guys off their perch because a couple guys can control everything.
18: Yep. History tells you.
0: But I like the comp. I like the comp with the Spurs. I do like the comp.
18: I do too.
0: And even more impressive, British guys just like, yeah, see, like they're Spurs. Like, whoa, all right, nice job, Rob.
18: Well, they got the hot Spurs over there.
0: I know. Yeah. I know. But still, I don't know. I thought that was pretty impressive comp. I like it. I do think there's an element of that and, you know, brilliant coach and some of the humility that you have to have in and around the team to make it last year after year. I do think there's a worthwhile conversation, but I'm also just impressed that they've come at this with the edge that they've had to start the year. And by the way, you play the Patriots, great, but then the next game is against the team you trounced last year and there was no looking past them. There was no trap game. Now, you know, now you got the Commanders, kind of a similar situation. Then the Chargers, we talked about how difficult this schedule is. As it turns out, it has not started off all that hard, but you are going to hit some real teeth to the schedule in a couple of weeks when you start seeing the Niners and the Bears and the Chiefs and, you know, there's the Rams twice, obviously. Like, there's some, some really good teams coming up. So I'm not looking at these first 2 weeks like, okay, now everything's good, but man, I'm impressed with the way they've attacked this thing. I really am.
18: Totally agree. And I do think their depth plays an enormous part of that. When it's not a one-man train like it is on Montlake with DeMond having to carry everything on offense, like it is with Jaden Daniels, like it was with Jackson Dart, where like these other places that are so built on that guy having to carry so much of the load. I think Drew is showing you that it wasn't all about Sam. You know, and even heck, in the Super Bowl, JSN was banged up and was not a part of it. Other pieces stepped out. I wouldn't want to, in any world, lose him for any amount of time because he's that elite. He's that much of a difference maker. But it doesn't matter if it's Rodney Thomas. It doesn't matter if it's Drew Locke. It doesn't matter if it who it is, where it is. If it's a two-man tandem at right guard filling in for Anthony Bradford for the next 4 weeks, guess what? They'll be okay. Mm-hmm. They'll be all right. There's just not that drop-off that, you know, I think even that Super Bowl-era team, you know, as it got plucked away and coaches got plucked away and guys got plucked away and signed to other places, you started to see that fall off in their depth. Not feeling that right now.
0: I wonder if they will be able to dress the same three running backs on Sunday. I'd be curious. Do we see, what's his name, Velus Jones? Do we get to see Wright? I'm a little curious.
18: What's reported. Yeah, as you mentioned, like this will be a very instructive injury report coming out.
0: We're going to learn a lot today, or at least start to learn a lot. We won't be like completed, but we will start that learning process a little bit later this afternoon. All right, a couple minutes left in our show. Maura thinks she's got this one in the bag. Will it be a case of hubris, or does Maura know like she normally does? Let's find out with Trash Takes.
20: Get it together! Y'all look like trash!
21: Trash Takes.
22: It's a bunch of trash.
23: Oh, gosh.
24: I thought it was trash.
21: On Brock and Saul.
25: That's a terrible take.
0: Reigning champ is Brock?
18: Back to back.
0: Back to back. Oh, wow.
18: Back.
0: So you don't want to go first. You don't like going first.
18: I'm looking for three.
26: I mean, I kind of didn't try last week. I was annoyed with Brock, so I just made him my trash take.
0: Oh, I remember that. Yeah.
18: It wasn't even that much of a trashy take.
0: I know.
18: Pretty good.
0: All right, so what do you got this week, Maura? Why don't you go first?
18: Yes, Sound Hound.
26: Okay. I am going with one Russell Wilson. He is now on CBS, and he does a show with Jake Long. He was answering a question from a viewer that said his game is a lot like Jalen Hurts, and this was what he had to say about that.
27: And we've talked a lot, actually. I would say a good amount, me and Jalen, over the years. His mental coach, too, at one point was my guy, Trevor Moad, who you know about. And we always believed in this thought process of neutral thinking. And people sometimes hate it. I had teammates who used to think I was fake because of it. And it was just, I didn't want to be too high. I didn't want to be too low. I just wanted to be still. I wanted to be in the moment.
26: Yeah. The fact that you cared about your mental health and didn't want to be too high or low was why everyone thought you were fake. Not because your former teammates have said you weren't approachable in the locker room and it felt like talking to NBC or CBS. Not because Marshawn Lynch said he doesn't even have your phone number and would have to reach out to your team to be able to get a hold of you. Not because we've heard from former teammates that you'd say things like, oh, it'll be like that in a game, instead of taking accountability for a bad throw in practice. Not because you talked about your legacy nonstop or tried to get the head coach that defended you the entire time to the point that others thought you didn't take accountability fired. No, it was definitely because you just wanted to have an even mindset.
0: Maura.
18: What's her blood pressure right now?
0: Wow. How long have we been working together now? 5 years, roughly?
26: Yeah. Something like that.
0: That might be the most impassioned rant I've heard you make.
18: Ever.
26: Well, come on. That is not why people think you're fake. Are you kidding me?
0: Brock, I'm tripping over my tongue.
26: I don't think anyone has a problem with you having
0: my jaw.
26: I don't think anyone has a problem with you having a mental coach and trying to keep an even mindset. In fact, I loved the fact that when they were down in a game, he was on the sideline still trying to keep people in it. And I love that.
18: Your Honor,
0: you guys want to concede
18: for badgering
0: now?
18: The witness, please?
0: Would you like to concede?
18: I mean, is this about the sound, or
0: do you
18: want to
0: concede or
18: afterwards?
0: Not? Do you want to concede?
18: I need to hear the sound.
0: Is this
18: again?
0: Like in blackjack where you can just surrender? Do you want to surrender now?
18: Can I hear the sound again?
27: We've talked a lot, actually. I would say a good amount, me and Jalen, over the years. His mental coach, too, one point was my guy, Trevor Moad, who you know about. We always believed in this thought process of neutral thinking. And people sometimes hate it. I had teammates who used to think I was fake because of it. And it was just, I didn't want to be too high. I didn't want to be too low. I just wanted to be still.
18: That's
27: I
18: right.
27: wanted to be in the moment.
18: Be neutral. It's a great way to play quarterback.
0: It is interesting that both Russ and Jalen have suffered from some of the teammates having issues with them.
18: Yeah.
0: You know who played really well on Sunday?
18: Jalen Hurts.
0: He was freaking awesome.
18: He was awesome.
0: He really was awesome.
18: I didn't know that Trevor, before he passed away, worked with Jalen, but that does make some sense because they do. From a demeanor standpoint, Maura, you're 100% right. Everything off the field is where a
0: lot of Brock, what do you got this week?
18: No, I'll go.
0: Oh, I'm sorry. Ian, what do you got this week?
18: I'm the two-time defender.
28: Actually, also Jalen Hurts related.
0: No.
28: This was from last
18: Twitter account
28: Friday. No.
0: Hey,
28: I did
0: don't interrupt.
28: Twitter, but okay.
0: Let the man give his take.
28: This is Dan Orlovsky talking about why he likes a quarterback like Justin Herbert more than a quarterback like Jalen Hurts.
0: Hmm. What could
29: it be? Why do you love quarterbacks who haven't done it versus those who have? Why do you love Herbert and love and burping on the air here and all the stuff that you just said?
30: I don't.
29: Why do you not love Hurts?
30: I do.
29: To the level of these other guys, you don't.
30: Oh, no, I totally disagree with that. I don't doubt Hurts. I've so far removed myself from doubting Hurts in no matter what situation. I think you while you're a fan of Herbert is because that's what it should look like. You know, and your brain tells you that's what it should look like. And eventually when the quarterback is, that's what it should look like. Justin's also had some really high moments in the league. He's had historically good performances in the league. Last week was awful. But I'm a Hurts guy now.
28: So he is a Jalen Hurts guy, but it's only because he's kind of surprised because that's not what a quarterback should look like. Justin Herbert hasn't proven anything. He's had some good games. He's got some yardage.
0: He's walking down a rough path there.
28: But yikes.
26: I think he apologized on Pat McAfee later for
0: those
26: comments.
0: Not a great. That's not a great look, speaking of look.
28: Yikes.
18: Yeah. I think what he's trying to say is our old process and results. If I'm going to give him a little benefit of the doubt. Like it's supposed to, when you're 6'6 with a rocket arm and athletic and make all these throws and we see the highlights, it's supposed to eventually, like Matthew Stafford, eventually in the right place, right
0: culture, right people around you. It doesn't look right. Come on, man. I didn't think Morrow was going to have any competition.
18: Whoa.
28: Happy with that one.
18: Okay, Ian.
0: Ian, you should have waited till next week. You'd have won easily.
18: What do you think about a head coach throwing his QB under the bus? You like that?
0: Yeah, usually.
18: Yeah, usually, like...
0: Yeah, it usually seems really, like a good idea.
18: I mean, you would think this would be Todd Monken just challenging his quarterback, saying basically he doesn't have it in him.
0: Okay.
18: He doesn't have it in him. That's a really good recipe for a head coach and a quarterback. Here's my man, Prime.
1: A while ago, I said he'd be coming around the mound when he comes, right? So what does that mean? He's not there yet. Okay? So we can't expect that from a person who that's not who he is. He's a football player. I expect leadership from that guy, from that other guy that just walked out of here, from several other guys, that whole linebacker core, for a couple of safeties. Like, I don't expect that from certain positions because of that's not the makeup of who they are. My job as a coach is I got to find the best that you can be in you and highlight that.
18: Not Juju's makeup to be a leader.
0: That's weird. All right. Well, I've never heard of any of the people involved in the DL one, so sorry, Brock, you lose. These other two are just spectacular. Maura, I did not think there was a chance you could lose.
28: Come on.
0: I did not think there was a chance you could lose after that, Russ, and then the commentary afterwards. Honestly, legitimately, maybe the best minute of radio of you, seriously, of you talking in the 5 years we've been working. That was awesome.
28: I was scared in here.
0: It was great.
28: She's got some energy right now.
0: I mean, it was awesome. That's a great rant. And you're right about all of it. But honestly, I think Dan Orlovsky's take is worse. I think it's a worse take. Only because we've heard that garbage from Russ before. We know that he just doesn't get it. And he doesn't understand. You're absolutely right about everything you said. That Dan Orlovsky take is horrific. And it kind of comes back to the JSN conversation we had. Like, oh, cool. He doesn't look like even if Dan is talking about body type instead of some of the other things it sounds like he might be talking about.
26: I think it's fair that he wins because Orlovsky had to apologize for such a bad take.
0: There you go.
18: Yeah.
0: Nice job, Ian.
28: Thank you very much.
0: Nice job. All right.
18: What class and character you just had, too, Maura.
0: Take notes on that, Nick. That's how it's done if you're going to end up hanging out here with us sometimes.
26: I was able to reflect and see that maybe maybe Russ could do the same. Neutral mindset's not the problem, my friend.
0: I think halfway through that question, Dan Orlovsky saw his career flash in front of his eyes.
26: Yeah.
0: All right, we got
18: to go. Is that Kyle Brandt giving it to him?
0: I think that was Evan Cohen.
18: Oh, was it really?
0: It sounded like him, I think.
26: I believe so.
0: I think it was Evan Cohen. All right, we got to go. Bump and Stacey up next. We'll be back tomorrow at 6 a.m. Bram Weinstein and other friends, hopefully Rick Riz. We'll catch you guys then. Until then, the hay
18: is in the barn.
0: See everybody.

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0: Setup.
1: I'm Christine Lisi. With less than a week to go before training camp begins, talks between the Knicks and center Karl Anthony Towns on a contract extension have reached a standstill. Cats due $57 million this season, $61 million option next season, eligible for an extension up to 4 years, $273 million. Team owner Jim Dolan's repeatedly said he wants to keep the Knicks out of the punitive second apron. ESPN NBA insider Brian Windhorst.
2: Ultimately, I think this is going to get done because Karl is represented by CAA. And I believe ultimately that CAA and the Knicks will come to an agreement here. They represent Jalen Brunson. They represent a bunch of other players on the team. They'll get a deal done. With one caveat, if James Dolan doesn't mess it up, let Leon Rose and CAA do their business.
1: NFL, it's on to plan B, a quarterback for the Giants, Jameis Winston, the starter. Jackson Dart is expected to undergo season-ending knee surgery. ACL's intact, but Dart has damage to his meniscus and MCL that requires the surgery, is expected to be ready for the start of next season. Commanders quarterback Jaden Daniels ruled out Sunday against Seattle with a dislocated left elbow, no timetable for a possible return.
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6: I'm Steve Wingman with the 700 ESPN Spokane Sports Center. The Seattle Mariners opened the final week of the regular season last night at T-Mobile Park against the Houston Astros. Mariners starter Logan Gilbert gave up four straight singles to start the game, and Houston grabbed a quick 1-0.

Nothing lead. Gilbert's first out was a strikeout, and he passed Mark Langston for fourth all-time in franchise history, 4 Ks. Only Felix Hernandez, Randy Johnson, and Jamie Moyer have more than Gilbert. The Stros pounded out 10 hits off of Gilbert in his four innings, and Houston won the game 7-0. Seattle only managed 4 hits in the ballgame. The Rangers lost last night, so the Astros and Rangers are now tied atop the AL West standings with 5 games remaining. The Mariners will be officially eliminated from the playoffs with a loss tonight or a Texas win. Broadcaster Rick Riz is calling the game tonight before his retirement at the end of the season. You can hear Rick, Gary Hill Jr., and the rest of the crew right here on 700 ESPN. Our pregame coverage starts at 6:00.

0: Harry Douglas. I'm Freddie Coleman. Welcome to the Wednesday Groove-a-thon, known as Freddie and Harry, presented by Progressive Insurance on ESPN Radio, the ESPN app, and 6X from Channel 80. Each and every Wednesday is about this time. It's all about that word that starts with M and ends in unny. Which means we bring in Joe Fortenbaugh to make sure you get that money that you're looking for to be rich by the end of the weekend. The ESPN betting analyst dude, guru that he is, hit him on the socials at Joe Fortenbaugh. I'm not going to name names, but he was having a discussion with E-Dog Eric Hanneman that someone won money betting on someone that they didn't like.
1: Yeah.
0: And it paid off. How much does that happen? Whether it's football, basketball, whatever, that somebody said, I want to place this amount of money on so-and-so because I hope he loses and I can't stand so-and-so.
1: Oh, the old spite bet. That's an old trick, Freddie Coleman. I'm welcome to the show. Uh-huh. That's an old trick, the spike.
0: I'm not a betting person.
1: Yeah.
0: Inquiring, not betting people like me wanted to know.
1: Some people will deploy the spike bet against a team that might be a rival. I'm a Philadelphia fan. You could spike bet the Giants, for example. I don't necessarily do that. Some people, this was a UFC example, we'll name names. Gable Steveson.
0: Okay.
1: Not exactly a fighter who's endeared himself to the fans
0: sure. For
1: a variety of reasons. Fight didn't necessarily go any different. People betting against them specifically because they just don't like the dude. I will deploy the spite bet when a team that I bet on early in the year bit me in the ass with a poor performance. I like to come back later and try to spite that team. And guess what? Spoiler, that team usually plays very, very well to spite me in reverse. So I got my own problems I'm trying to deal with over here.
2: All right, then, since you like to face it in that manner, Joe, what do you have for us? For the college football weekend and also the NFL weekend. Start with college football first.
1: Are you sure? Because I almost want to start with your Falcons on Thursday night.
0: Sure, please start there.
2: I guess start there.
0: Do me a solid. Please.
1: I like his Falcons.
0: Okay.
1: No joke. I know I've set him up like this in the past. I get everyone excited, and then I bet the other
0: way. That was a good okie doke by you.
1: You're still smiling. You're like, you think it's coming. It's not coming.
0: Yeah.
1: I like Atlanta. A lot of good reasons. Game open Atlanta +7, immediately down to 5.5. So the money's on Atlanta. Green Bay has got problems. Problems. They have not looked good. Congratulations on the comeback against the Jets. Do we think that's more Jetsian or more Packerian?
0: Jetsian.
1: Right, exactly. But more importantly, bottom five offensive line coming into the year. Lost their best offensive lineman to injury. He's out. They don't defend particularly well. They can't run the ball particularly well. Atlanta has quietly through 2 weeks, small sample, but through 2 weeks, top 10 defense in EPA. They can get after you a little bit. I like Atlanta +5.5. Plus, we talked about this last week when we picked the Bills on Thursday night. Horrible spot for the Packers. Teams that play on a Sunday and go overtime and then have to turn around and play 4 days later, they cover the spread just 25% of the time. All things point to Atlanta, Harry Douglas.
2: Well, I mean, I hope so.
0: I have never heard you sound that. I hope so.
2: Usually,
1: I'm trying to say I got your back.
2: Have you watched the Falcons play the first two games?
1: I have, but that's where we find good betting opportunities, right? Mm-hmm. Tampa Bay is a good betting opportunity this weekend. Nobody wants to bet Tampa Bay against Minnesota. Minnesota, not exactly the toughest of 2-0s, not to knock them. They figured stuff out, but not every 2-0 team is created equal. Not every 0-2 team is created equal.
0: Okay.
1: Tampa Bay sitting in that spot, do or die, like them a little bit. Mm-hmm. So those are some things to keep in mind. Now, if you want the big stuff in college, a little bit more palatable. Love Oregon this week. Laying the 3 over USC. Nobody really likes Oregon. You go back to August when we had the games of the year line. Early point spreads for all the big games of the year. This was Oregon -6. Because they started slow, it's down to -3. Good. I'll take advantage of that. USC's defense, papoo. Papoo, as the French like to say. Have you seen it? Take away the Fresno State game. They played San Jose State, Louisiana, and Rutgers. They gave up over 30 points per game against Louisiana and Rutgers. They gave up over 5 yards per carry. Yeah. You're going to run on these guys. So we're going to lay the 3. We're going to take the over as well. And then Florida Ole Miss, we take Florida in the first half.
0: Okay.
1: Very clever Joe Fortenbaugh is.
0: Uh-huh.
1: Laying the 1.5 in the first half. Ole Miss looks to the Lane Kiffin game. 9 months they're focused on it. They win. They celebrate. Congratulations. But now you're going to come out flat. You're on the road in the swamp playing a 3-0 Florida team that just rolled up damn near 500 yards at Auburn. I think Florida's on them. Lang stink on papoo early in this game. So we will take Florida -1.5 in the first half.
2: Joe, I would say this about the University of Florida.
1: Say it.
2: And I want people to really understand what I'm about to say. The offensive skill position players that Ole Miss are about to play are way better than what they just played versus LSU. I mean, way better.
1: That wide receiver unit at Florida is nasty.
2: And the running back.
1: Yes, but I'm focusing more on the wide receivers. But yes, that running back as well.
0: Bringing that money poupon known as Joe Fortenball, ESPN betting analyst. Hit him on his show. So the Joe Fortenball on the Wednesday Groove with unknown as Freddie and Harry on ESPN Radio and the ESPN app with Harry Douglas and Freddie Coleman. We mentioned not even 10 minutes ago that number one Texas playing Tennessee. Tennessee 14th in the country. Noon Eastern time on ABC. Texas a 4.5-point favorite. They are a bad fourth quarter away by Ohio State to not being the number one team in the country. When I saw Texas 4.5, I said, man, I would hammer Tennessee and the under to win this game. What say you?
1: So last week, you'll remember, we bet against Texas. Because again, flat spot off the big win against Ohio State and then the look ahead to Tennessee. So now what do we want to do with this game? If you paid attention, and no one's paying attention to this except degenerates like me, what we saw in the market with this was what was called a setup early in the week. We saw the spread sitting around 4.5. Texas was a favorite. Early money comes in on Tennessee. Knocks it down to about 3, 3.5. I think it was right around 3.5. Right then you saw a deluge of money come back in on Texas and knock it back up. Okay. Bettors do that. Really smart bettors who know they can manipulate the market will make a smaller bet one way, knowing the books will adjust their price to the number they like, and then they'll come back triple the amount to bet it the other way. So we saw that earlier in the week. Some guys, sharp guys, setting the number up so they can play Texas.
0: Right.
1: That said, you're sitting at 4.5. Got up to 5.5, came back down. I think you'll see two-way action on this game. I like what you're saying about Tennessee. This is Texas's first big road game. It's going to be a hostile environment. It is noon. It's not 7:30 at night. That's
0: right.
1: One thing to keep in mind. But I think Tennessee gives them all they can handle. That Texas team is good. But again, one fourth quarter away. Last week, they stumble a bit. Sometimes it's tough trusting Steve Sarkisian. Good coach. But you've just seen this team come off short in a lot of spots. So I haven't bet it yet. A little bit of a lean to Tennessee.
2: Joe, I would also say for Texas and their defense, you have to minimize the run game. Right now, Tennessee, they're fourth in the country, 298.7 yards per game from a run game perspective. And then also, when you look at the explosive plays, Tennessee has 37 explosive plays in three games. Ooh. That's runs that are 10 yards or more, that's pass plays that are 20 yards or more. In three games, Tennessee has 37 explosive plays, Jim.
1: Yeah, it's a Josh Heupel offense. We've
0: it
1: seen
0: really
1: this before.
0: Is. Hyperactive.
1: You have got to be ready for these guys. And again, you're going into their house. College football, more than anything else, home field matters. LSU against Clemson, oh my God. Did everyone see that LSU defense? LSU against Ole Miss?
0: Ooh.
1: I didn't see no defense. There was nothing out there. They didn't have the crowd noise. They had nothing. Now you're going to see the same thing. Ole Miss is going to have to leave the friendly confines. It is different on the road playing big time college football from a guy who did not play big time college football. Very important to clear that up.
0: 20 seconds left. How much money you see more in Kansas City based on their 2-0 start?
1: Oh, in terms of the futures market?
0: Yeah.
1: I mean, everyone likes them. Everyone says they're back. Everyone's got them high in the power rankings. They look good because they're running the football. I still wonder a little bit about that secondary. Indy had them, blew it, and in that first game, Denver blew it too. So I'm still in a wait and see. I'm impressed, but I'm going to wait and see.
0: See, each and every week around this time, he is the money man. We call him the money poo poo man, meaning Joe Fortenball, ESPN betting analyst.
1: You're like, what is this?
0: Hey, you start with the poo poo. I just said great poupon, money poupon, courtesy of Joe Fortenball, ESPN betting analyst, and a great follow on the socials at Joe Fortenball, my man. Always a pleasure, Joe.
1: Thank you.
0: He is Harry Douglas. I'm Freddie Coleman. It is the afternoon groove-a-thon known as Freddie and Harry. Hit us up anytime you want on the socials at Coleman ESPN and at HDouglas83. And don't forget the Freddie and Harry call in 9 phone number, 888-SAY-ESPN. PN 888-729-3776. The coach of the Giants gives an update on the Jackson Dart surge involving his quarterback. And you heard Joe Fortenbaugh mention about wait and see on Kansas City. Where would Kansas City as a 2-0 team rank on our selection committee of the best 2-0 teams after the first 2 weeks in the NFL? We'll put our noggins together and bring you that next on ESPN Radio and the ESPN app.
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0: Well, the Mariners looking to improve upon their performance from last night, which should not be tough as they face the Astros in Game 2 with George Kirby on the hill. You can catch it all right here starting at 6 o'clock with the pregame, 7:10 first pitch, Seattle Sports on 7:10. Finals from earlier today, Nationals beat the Tigers 4-2. Same score in the Orioles-Blue Jays matchup. Orioles get the win in that one 4-2. With just one game going on right now, also 4-2 as they head to the bottom of the eighth in San Francisco between the Twins and Giants. The Twins out in front there.
18: 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When it's game time, it's Miller time.
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0: Mariners
2: get back to it tonight. Game two of a two-game series against the Astros, and then they'll close out the season with a four-game series against the Angels. And here to talk all about it, give you a reason for hope, because they have not officially been eliminated yet, is Charlie Furbush, our ray of sunshine. Look, he's smiling, he's happy, he's feeling positive. He feels like they're going to rip off five in a row, and the Rangers will lose the rest of their games, and Mariners are going to march into the postseason, right?
21: I certainly hope so. But, you know, hope only goes so far, right, Dave?
2: Yeah, not very far at all, really, in this case.
22: It's not a strategy.
2: We've been talking about these games, and as unlikely as it is, you're still alive, right? And they're all must-win games. In a must-win game last night, Logan goes out and face plants, and your offense forgot to show up. Four hits. You had their starter out after two innings. You had four hits, and you were shut out for the 15th time this season. It was, to me, it was even hard to get mad. I'm like, of course, yeah, that seems about right. Yep, that's about who they are. They did not look like a team playing for something. Well, and it was really, really maddening as a Mariner fan.
22: Okay, and you're right to point out, it's fair to point out that, like, this is when they really need it. But we've seen way worse than four hits.
2: Yeah, but these are, you don't have any slack. This is it.
22: I mean, in a big time situation.
2: Against your hated rivals, and they come in and just pound you 7-0.
21: Yeah, I think there's something to be said about just looking flat, you know? And it just, when the urgency is there, when you know you have to play well, and everything has to kind of line up accordingly, you would think that one aspect of your team would show up, you know? And I think that's kind of what we saw all season, is that the pitching showed up, the offense didn't show up. Then the offense didn't show up, and the pitching showed up. And then all of them didn't show up.
2: Yeah, your defense fails, your bullpen fails.
21: So there were multiple avenues or ways that they lost, and at the end of the day, good teams, you know, figure out how to do all those things well enough to win games. And when push comes to shove, and it's now or never, you have to figure out a way. And it just felt like there wasn't any even energy about it, right? It didn't look like it was.
2: That was the hardest part. Losing is one thing, right? But when you just look like, are you guys playing for something, or are you guys making plans for Cancun in a couple days? Like, what's going on here?
21: Maybe Cabo.
2: Whatever. Yeah. Hawaii, Mexico, Italy, I don't know. But it just felt like it wasn't there on the field.
21: Yeah.
2: And that was the really disappointing.
21: Well, especially when the starter goes out after two and kind of it's a bullpen day for the Astros. Like, all right, well, you know, let's get after it. Let's take this first game so we can definitely take the next one.
2: Yeah.
21: And it just was disappointing, to say the least.
22: Yeah. Yeah, it was. I don't even know what to say anymore. It's just the thing is that's kind of the one thing that we've learned about this team is that they're all good dudes, and they, you know, they complement each other, and they play together, and it just what do you think? I mean, how do you explain what that happened, and how quickly sort of the camaraderie and just the, you know, the non-tangible things that make this team so good just went away? I mean, could it be that there's some division in the clubhouse? Is it, you know, is it, I mean, you don't, nothing has come to the surface.
21: Yeah, I mean, the word that I've heard probably for the last couple of months now is just, we didn't execute. You know, I don't think it's like the team isn't pulling for each other, or they're not in a situation where, yeah, like there's some sort of fracture inside the clubhouse. Mm-hmm. I think it's just, for whatever reason, they aren't really executing the way that they did last year. And maybe that's part of it, right? Like, I think going into this season, you know, as, you know, Bob's talked about a bunch, like, this is the highest expectation they've had in a long time. And
2: probably ever.
21: Yeah, arguably, for sure. And maybe that just got to them a little bit as a unit. Like, oh man, the expectation's so high, we have to play so well. And there's all this pressure internally just to be who you are as a team. And it just, maybe they all got in a little ways in their own way, where you just try too hard to make it happen. And, you know, you find yourself in a situation where the snowball effect just is real. It just felt like that's kind of what happened, one thing after another. And yeah, you know, you were relatively healthy in the, you know, for the most part, right? It wasn't like it was just everyone was hurt when, like, you're looking at the A's roster, right?
1: Right.
21: So you had guys that were, you know, looking like they were going to take a step forward in their career, you know? Mm-hmm. And I think when you look at this team and you look at just, from, you know, the offensive standpoint, in it would be, if we were sitting here like we were in March, April, would we have said that Randy and Canzone are going to be the best two guys on your team?
1: No.
21: Right. Like, and I and I think, you know, even early on, Cole Young was there too, right? So
1: yeah, I mean, yeah. Him and Canzone had, they can walk away with their head held high, obviously, yeah. As can Randy, but he's got more of a resume than Canzone and certainly Cole Young have.
21: For sure.
1: So they are positives. Those are bright lights coming out of a otherwise dreadful season.
21: Yeah, and I think, well, that's just the tough thing is, like, you can always expect, I think, you know, one guy to have a down year, right? Like, it's,
1: yeah,
21: just,
1: there's always going to be regression. You're not going to get every, all nine taking that step forward.
21: Right. Mm-hmm. And you know, I think the easy one to point to was Cal because it was a historic season. Being
1: right.
21: Like, okay, you're not going to hit 60 again. But, you know, I think we all thought 30 with ease, you know, and mm-hmm. obviously there's injuries and, you know, you go back to, you know, what that season looked like for Cal, you know, going into the World Baseball Classic. And you even heard Paul Skeens talk about it this year, right? And him saying, maybe that's why my velo's down, just having to get ready so early and pitching for your country and having it be so important and not having that full ramp up into the season can just try and it can just put yourself physically in a position that you're not, you know, ready to take on, and then mental position as well. Like, there's all these things that go into it. So, you know, you look at that and, but it's just, it's an odd thing to see because you'd think that based on what we saw last year, all these guys were going to, you know, take a step forward. And then even the rotation, right? I think we've been sitting here saying this team has been built on pitching. They've been so good in the rotation for so long. At some point, you know, somebody's going to hit a bad stretch, and you saw it kind of collectively, right? Yep. And that's just unfortunate. And it's hard to ask, you know, of your offense, let's say, to say, all right, well, we're not pitching that great right now. We need you to score like 7 runs each game for us to stay in it. And that's just was never really a reality. So I think there's a lot of things to look at, you know, from a team aspect, you know, from an individual standpoint. I know when you're in that clubhouse and either you're not pulling your weight or the team's not doing well, you know, you want to do the best you can to figure out what went wrong and how to evaluate and move forward. And this will be a perfect, you know, however it turns out tonight and the next 4 games, it'll be a perfect time for the Mariners just to do a bunch of reflection, you know, individually and a team, like what went wrong and how can we do better? And are there instances where we put ourselves in a bad position or we tried too hard? But I think you go through it with a really, really big growth mindset and say, all right, well, we can grow from this, we can learn from this, and we can be better. And ideally, this will never happen again, right?
22: Yeah, I mean, that's what you're wishing for. Yeah, absolutely. And the other thing is, well, and I was thinking about this the other day that I feel bad for Rick Riss. I mean, what a terrible season to go out on. And I don't know about terrible. I mean, I guess they've had worse seasons than this, but as far as all of the expectations and everything, it was supposed to be like they advance, they take a step forward and actually get to the World Series.
21: Mm-hmm.
22: And it's Rick's last year, and it just kind of piles on. There's just a little bit of a salt in the wound there.
21: Yeah, I mean, first off, Rick is just such an amazing human being, and he's done so much for this community.
22: Everybody says that, by the way.
21: It's
22: Rick Riss. I mean, I've never heard anybody do anything other than just praise.
21: It's hard to see. Even, you know, we've seen him on a daily basis, and he never has a bad day, it seems like, right?
22: Yeah,
21: he's always happy, and he's just always positive, and he loves the Mariners, and he just, you know, I think cares so much about the team and the success, but, you know, that's part of the business that he's in, right? He can't really control what's going on, and yeah, I mean, I think it would have been fantastic to have a situation where there was more playoff baseball this year, and maybe there is, Bob. I don't know. Maybe.
1: You got to stop, man.
21: No, I get you. I get you. I get the odds are completely stacked against you, but yeah, I can't say.
1: By the way, ESPN has their playoff chances at 0.1%.
21: Okay.
1: That's down from 0.5.
21: Ooh, okay. Yes.
22: Well, remember there was that point in the Seahawk-Ram game where they had a 173-1 chance of winning the game?
2: Mm-hmm.
22: So we're saying there's a chance, Bob.
21: So we're saying there's...
1: Help yourself. I can't get on that bus, man. I'm sorry.
21: Classic
1: I'm sorry.
21: Dumb and Dumber quote.
1: What,
21: yeah.
1: What about these final games? Is anybody's future, player, coach, manager, otherwise, being dictated by anything that happens in these games? Or are we... Is that already pretty much decided, do you think? Whether it's, you know, Dan and Edgar and Seitzer and that staff staying or going, we're going to re-sign Randy, we're not going to re-sign Randy. Are any decisions being made based on anything we see, do you think, in this? Or is this just guys playing out the string?
21: Yeah, unlikely. I think you've seen now 157 games, so yeah. You're like, what are the next five games going to show me that I haven't,
1: that quick math day?
21: Haven't seen already?
1: See how we did that?
21: You see that?
1: Good.
21: Right, I graduated in 3 years. How about that, huh? but, you know, I don't think there's going to be anything that anyone's going to do that puts them...
1: Changes their future
21: in a drastic way. You know, I think you've had this entire season. Yeah, the only thing you could point to is... Maybe you see a young guy have a good stretch of 3 or 4 games and he gets a bunch of opportunity and he's like, oh, wow, this is awesome to see. He's maybe starting to figure out what it's like to play at the major league level and we can rely on that in the future. But, you know, you look at Randy, I think everyone's been saying he's gone, but he's also had the best year of his career and it's been here. And is there something to be said for that? Right. I don't know what the value is. I don't know where the Mariners look at that and say, oh, we're not actually interested in your services anymore. Because if you look at a situation where if it wasn't Randy and it was someone else, I mean, where are they at? Right. I mean, just to think about it that way, it's like, okay, well, maybe having him, you know, in the lineup is a better outcome than not having him. But it's going to cost, obviously, a good amount of money.
1: Therein lies the big problem.
21: Exactly. Right. And I'm
1: guessing they want him back. But at a price that they think is reasonable.
21: Yeah, for sure. But at the end of the day, you know, you look at just all the teams out there and how they evaluate players, how they pay players. And I think it's fascinating to see a team like the Rays and the Brewers being so good this year in a lower payroll. And you see other sides of it where there are guys that are or teams that are paying obviously a ton of money and you can essentially buy wins, right? I think that's the way I look at it, is the more money you spend, it gives you a better chance to buy a win.
1: Talking about the Dodgers?
21: Yeah. I mean, yeah. Dodgers, Yankees.
1: Unless you're the Mets.
21: Right. I mean, same thing.
1: Spend all that money and not win.
21: Right. But, I mean, that's just the nature of you know, how it goes sometimes. And it really comes down to the guys in the clubhouse coming together as one, right? I think that's where you sit back and you evaluate it as much as you can. And as a baseball player, and I'm maybe you feel this way too, Dave, it's like there's a bunch of individuals trying to do their job. You know what I mean? And it's like sometimes you may not do your job, and that's going to affect you or affect the team. And how can the rest of the group collectively pick up that slack? And it's challenging to figure that out from day to day. And, you know, in I guess in football, you have less games, so there's maybe a little bit more tinkering going on. In baseball, it's like, oh, no, it's just part of it. You're going to get through it. You're going to, you know, you kind of heard even Dan Wilson say that a bunch. Like, that's, you know, you just got to turn the page and move forward, and this is just part of grinding out 162 games and hanging in there. But it's certainly something that will – I think everything's just going to be reevaluated in a way that allows them to not have this dip of what happened in the season. Like, there is, like we talked about, regression. You may not perform as well, but you'd think just based on what they've done over the last 4 or 5 years, I mean, essentially they've been in it to the last game, if you're right. It's just been, and now it just feels like they're just hanging on by, you know, that 0.1% of a thread.
1: It's not much of a thread.
21: Yeah, exactly.
1: Piece of lint.
21: Exactly. It is. It's, you find it. Yeah, whatever you want to call it. But, it's really challenging to say, well, what went wrong? I think a lot of things went wrong, right? It just...
1: Kind of everything.
21: How do you reevaluate that, and how do you make sure that you put the pieces of the puzzle back together? Because that's what we kind of talked about all throughout the years. Like, they have the pieces of the puzzle. Are they missing one puzzle piece? Is somebody not putting the puzzle together accurately, right? Like, I don't know really how to pinpoint it, but... at some point or another, you just have to realize not only as a, you know, as a front office, but as a team, you're the only team that hasn't been to the World Series. And that has to be the goal. That has to be the benchmark. Yeah. And I just, and everyone in this entire Pacific Northwest would go absolutely crazy if the Mariners get there. And mm-hmm. I think, you know, they went into this season with the expectation that they were going to be there.
22: I think I'll always think about Randy Arozarena when I think about this season, because, you know, it started off with the WBC thing, and then, you know, it just, he had some weird things happening either on the base paths or whatever, but he leads all left fielders with 26 home runs. And Bob's always pointed out that, and in four of the, like, the major categories, on base percentage, RBI, batting average, but, and he's always pointed out that, you know, they've never really had that stellar left fielder, right? And I don't know that he's a stellar left fielder, but he plays field, and he's a hell of a batter.
0: That is his position.
22: Yeah, but I mean, yeah, and I'm just very curious, like, what's motivating him? Because he's having a great year, and that's the whole problem with every, other than Canzone, you know, every, well, Cole Young, I guess, too. I mean, for a young guy.
0: He took mm-hmm. a huge step.
22: Yeah. Mm-hmm. I mean, he's got 17 home runs. Yeah, I want to say that's like third or fourth for second baseman.
0: Yeah, he had a nice year.
22: Yeah. The guy, most of the players on this team did not live up to anywhere near what they're capable of. So, yeah, Randy, I think, will be a very interesting offseason. I get the feeling that he wants to go somewhere else, and that's what he's playing for right now. What do you think?
21: I mean, I would say you're in a contract year. You're trying to put up the best numbers to maximize your dollars. And if it's with the Mariners, great. If it's with some other team, that's great, too. You know, I don't know if he's saying, oh, I'm trying to get out of Seattle. I think he's like, all right, well, now I'm in the position to everything you just listed off. I'm the best left fielder on the market. Mm-hmm. You know, I'm gonna, you know, hit offers against teams and say, all right, well, here's, you know, I got a $65 million deal here. Well, guess what? I want more. And some team may come spend more.
0: And he won an ABS challenge last night.
21: He did.
0: In the first inning again.
21: There we go. You know?
22: when he did that, I was thinking about you. I was like, you're probably pulling your hair.
0: I'm like, really?
21: You bring that up. I actually wanted to talk about this at some point. Both of you feel about the ABS overall?
0: Do
21: you
0: think, I love it.
21: Same.
0: You absolutely. Love it? I think it's great.
21: Do you think there should be one more challenge?
0: I'd be in favor of it.
21: Right? Yeah. Just having one more?
0: Yeah. Especially if you've got a Rosarena on your team.
21: Well, I think we've seen there are times where multiple hitters on the Mariners are out of challenges, and then there's an egregious call, and they're like, I can't challenge it.
0: Yeah.
21: And I just think that...
0: No, I love it. I think
21: there's ways to improve it, though. Yeah. I think they're just to get the call right. And it's not, you know, MLB's... You know, they've always been, oh, it's time of game. It's not, we don't want the time of game to be any faster.
0: It's so quick, right?
21: But if you added one more, I think it would be even more valuable. And I've always said that, like, once you've, now that the cat's out of the bag and you've seen the system in action, it's like, at what point is it, you know, going to be not enough where, okay, you get two wrong, is now you're penalized, but then let's go into the playoffs here, and it's the World Series, and you're in the eighth inning with runners on second and third, two outs or whatever, and there's an egregious call, you don't have any challenges left, and we're just going to let it slide?
0: Yeah.
21: Like, I think as a fan, as a consumer, you're like, well, wait a minute, you got to get the call right, right? Yeah. We have the technology, why are we, just because you got two wrong? I mean, I don't know, how do you feel about that in football, like when you challenge flag, right? There's only one of them, right? Is that how it's worked?
0: You get two,
22: and then you're out of challenges.
21: Then you're out.
22: Yeah.
21: But I guess, you know, how would you feel? Do you think there'd be a third one would be beneficial?
22: Yeah, I don't know that it's that, like, focused in the NFL. I just think the balls and strikes thing is, just seems like it's so important.
21: Yeah.
22: That, you know, I'm okay with the two challenges, and it's not like you in baseball where, you know, oh, they're out of challenges, you know, and it's early, it's in the second quarter or whatever.
21: It's true.
22: I'm with you.
21: Less common.
22: I think it goes very quickly, and football, not so much, you know, because I have to go back to the booth and all that, whereas you just immediately get whether it's in the zone or not.
21: And everyone gets to see it.
0: You got your other challenges, the manager challenges.
21: Right.
0: The other plays they can challenge. But so you got two separate challenge
22: avenues.
0: Systems in baseball versus football. You just have the one.
22: Yeah.
0: But quickly, I want to get a thought on this. Jeff Passan was on with Brock and Salk, and they were talking about the young guys. Obviously, you know,
1: we got a chance to see Laz Montez, see Cole Emerson for a little bit before the injury. Cole Young having a bounce back year. You got to see Brock Rodden, certainly Cade Anderson. They were talking about young guys, and they were asking Jeff which of these guys should be on the opening day roster coming up next season.
3: Laz Montez, Colt Emerson, Michael Arroyo, Cade Anderson, and Ryan Sloan. How many of those five guys will be slash should be on the Mariners opening day roster next year?
4: Cade, yes. Laz, yes. Colt, yes. Arroyo, TBD. Sloan, TBD.
3: Okay.
4: I could see a scenario in which all five are there. I think a lot of, especially with Sloan, a lot of it's going to depend on just what sorts of moves they make in the rotation this winter.
1: What would you say to that? Because some of those aren't automatic yeses to me. I mean, I love what we've seen out of Montez so far, but it's such a small sample size. Is he ready to be a full-time big league player? And the same is true for Colt Emerson. He had some bright moments, but if we're being honest, he looked overmatched. You know, he was in, how much of it was the injury? We don't know. So that's, I'm sort of like couching that, like, well, let's see what he looks like. If he's healthy, is that why he was struggling? Because he was struggling at this level. So he's not an automatic for me, I guess, is my point. And I know what they paid him, but that can't be the determining factor as to whether he's your starting shortstop the upcoming season, right?
21: I mean, I think it kind of is, right? Like, you call them up and you look at the injury, though. Like, he got hurt in AAA and he had this wrist injury, came back from it. It seems like it's the same type of thing and just tried to push through it and then got hurt. And that's a vital piece of your body in order to be a successful hitter. So I see him for sure. I see Cade for sure, especially after what he did in Colorado, which is incredible. I'd love to see another strong start to end the season. He just has such a bulldog mentality. And then I think Passon's right. I think Laz is the other guy that, adds this element of mega power. Yeah, there's going to be swing and miss, but, he has done it into the minor leagues now. And I don't think there's another test he needs to pass down in AAA, right? And I think when you look at Arroyo, another guy that's...
1: He might be your left fielder if you get rid of Randy.
21: Yeah, and maybe he's a guy that he is better because he plays more. So getting him more ABs at this level becomes a better hitter. And yeah, maybe he's in left field. We'll see where he ends up playing. And then Sloan is honestly the biggest wild card. I think it would be a shock to see him in the rotation. But, as to his point, if you put all five of those guys on the team, does that change the expectation going into next year? Right? Like,

0: All that. Charlie Furbush in studio with us for the hour. It's Wyman and Bob. This is Seattle Sports on 710.
1: I'm Steve Oingman with your 700 ESPN Spokane Sports Center. The Seattle Mariners opened the final week of the regular season last night at T-Mobile Park against the Houston Astros. Mariners starter Logan Gilbert gave up four straight singles to start the game, and Houston grabbed a quick 1-0 lead. Gilbert's first out was a strikeout, and he passed Mark Langston for fourth all-time in franchise history, 4 Ks. Only Felix Hernandez, Randy Johnson, and Jamie Moyer have more than Gilbert. The Stros pounded out 10 hits off of Gilbert in his four innings, and Houston won the game 7-0. Seattle only managed 4 hits in the ball game. The Rangers lost last night, so the Astros and Rangers are now tied atop the AL West standings with 5 games remaining. The Mariners will be officially eliminated from the playoffs with a loss tonight or a Texas win. Broadcaster Rick Riz is calling the game tonight before his retirement at the end of the season. You can hear Rick, Gary Hill Jr., and the rest of the crew right here on 700 ESPN. Our pregame coverage starts at 6.
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4: I think it's great stimulus. 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It's like an NFL training camp.
3: The Eagles will continue their preparation for this week's game with a practice today on Ruse Field. 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
5: We got Charlie Furbush in studio for the hour, talking baseball with him. And before the break, we played a cut of Jeff Passan answering the question as to which young guys he thought would be on the opening day roster. And then he was asked, because you brought up the same question, like, well, what does that mean if you're counting on all these young guys? And he was asked if it means you're in a rebuild of some sort if you're starting so many young players.
6: It means you have 5 kick-ass young players who were good enough to make a team that has aspirations to win a World Series. That is a good thing, Mike, not the opposite. And I don't think that suggests that it's a rebuild. I look at it as an add-on. You're adding on to what you thought looked like a championship caliber core. And it wasn't, or at least it wasn't this season. So, hey, let's infuse some more talent there.
5: So is that how you view it? Like, all right, you just have 5, as he put it, kick-ass young players, and they're going to help you. You're not rebuilding. They're going to help you get to that World Series.
7: Yeah, I mean, I think there's value in that, but it also is a lot to ask of young guys. Right? It's a lot to put on a rookie and guys that don't really understand how to, maybe, you know, you look at some of the guys that have dealt with, you know, the ups and downs of the season, but it's a lot to ask of young guys. And I think that's what's really tough is when you look at just how teams are built. You have to learn how to be a pro. You have to learn how to play 162 games. You have to learn how to fail, you have to learn how to succeed, and then, you know, put it all together and become a good baseball player, a good teammate, and ultimately a good team. So it's not necessarily the worst approach, but it does put, I think, a lot of pressure and on young guys to be great. And it's hard to be great when you're young. It's how it is. Like, you may go on a stretch where the game is looking easy and you either, you know, hitting the ball gap to gap and over the fence. And as a pitcher, maybe you're just blowing it by guys. But, you know, it's a lot to ask that, you know, suddenly when things go wrong, oh, well, you're young. That's what happens. You know what I mean? So I do think there's still that immense power in having, you know, veteran guys in the clubhouse that have been there and done that can allow you to, you know, allow the young guy to not have to carry that weight.
8: Yeah, I don't know. I always feel like, you know, when you're just developing the players that you've drafted. And so that doesn't really technically seem like a rebuild to me.
7: Right.
8: It's kind of like just retooling or whatever, but I don't know.
7: I think you're just giving guys opportunity. You know, it's like, and at the end of the day, everyone in the organization is trying to get to the big league. So, once you have your opportunity, you know, how can you, one, as most guys say, it's like, it's super hard. One of the hardest things you'll do is getting to the big leagues. What's even harder is staying there. Mm-hmm. Right. And then that's just the nature of what we are in. And most guys are on 1-year deals. So it's, what have you done for me lately? And that's why I think the pressure is so strong on some of the young guys, because they realize that they're at least some of them feel as if if I go on a 2 week stretch where I'm not playing great, I'm gonna be down in Tacoma. Mm-hmm. You know what I mean? And I'll have to figure it out again and come back up. And then, you know, the rotation of players comes back. All right, someone else, we're gonna bring someone else up, see if you can fill that role. But at the end of the day, yeah, I find it difficult to see an avenue where you have, you know, a bunch of young guys that don't have a ton of experience, then figuring it out and coming together as a team. And I think, you know, it goes back to like the leadership stuff that happens within the clubhouse and within the team. It's like when you're young, you're not a leader, right? So all these guys are just, all right, well, I'll show up on time. I'll do what I'm told. I'm not going to say anything. Mm-hmm. And it's like, well, I'm going to try to do the best I can to, you know, be a good teammate and work hard and do all those things. But, you know, you kind of look for other guys and older guys in the clubhouse to be the veteran voice and like guide the ship on the right direction. So it's hard for young guys to take that on, and who in that clubhouse is going to be that voice and really that person that says enough is enough, right? Yeah. We can't play like this anymore. So, I don't know. I'm not sure how it's going to look. At the end of the day, this team will always have talent in the minor leagues. That's not an issue, right? It's not an issue trying to develop talent, draft talent. They've done it tremendously well over the last, you know, 5-8 years. So at this point, it's like, well, we've checked that box. We've got that. We need to figure out what happens up here, mm-hmm. right? This is the thing that's most important. And yeah, we can have a rotation of players that come in and out, whether they're young or not, but how do you get the guys at the top to come together and believe and know that they are legit and they can go play? And yeah, there's got to be execution. There's got to be, you know, other things that go on. But that's the most important thing that I see, is like you have to figure out how the best guys in your organization can come together as one.
5: What does this rotation look like next year? Because they talked about the idea of Sloan coming up, which I'd be surprised as well if he's certainly starting the season. But Cade Anderson, coming off a brilliant start at Coors Field, which is obviously a huge achievement for anybody out there. But if we're assuming he's part of the rotation going into the season next year, you got 6 starters. So to me, that hurts you this year. It cost your bullpen. You were down a man, then you were down Brash as well, and you saw guys probably get used too much, get exposed a bit, and your bullpen became a bit of a liability. There's really nobody in that bullpen I look at right now. When they take the hill, I'm like, yep, we're good. To me, it's a grab bag. I don't know which version of each guy you're going to get. So I think that 6-man messing with that really messed up the bullpen. I can't imagine that they would think to do that again, which means somebody goes.
7: Yeah, and I'm okay with that.
5: Yeah,
7: you know.
5: So in keeping that in mind, Jeff Passan was talking about 2 guys here. First of all, talked about he was asked whether Kirby's down season this year has lowered his trade value too much.
6: I also don't think that it completely rules out the possibility of it, because there might be teams out there that believe we can get George Kirby back to being what he was. Mm-hmm. And if we can do that, we're not going to be willing to necessarily pay the price that if the Mariners want, or if the Mariners are still looking for a prime George Kirby price, we're not going to be willing to do that. But we will be willing to pay more than, you know, for 4.2 ERA George Kirby.
5: So there's his opinion on George, and then one more, this on Logan, feeling like he's already past the point where they should have extended him.
6: You know, the Mariners have had plenty of conversations with Logan Gilbert in the past about being extended. I think probably the time for that is gone. And I'm not gonna say for certain, but he's going to be a free agent after next season, right?
4: Mm-hmm.
6: Yeah. I mean, that is, you know, you can cash in on a guy still, even with 1 year. And I just wonder how much that would hinder the 2027 Mariners if Logan Gilbert weren't around.
5: So looking at those two, and Logan always felt like the guy when we talked about, all right, they're not going to sign all 4 of these guys. So if you were going to pick 2, maybe, which 2 would they be? It seemed like 9 out of 10 answers started with Logan and Logan and Wu, Logan mm-hmm. and Miller, Kirby, whoever. But how do you see it shaking out now? I mean, did the fact that he pointed out, yeah, he's going to be a free agent after next season, they still haven't extended him, doesn't mean it can't get done, but he seems to think, yeah, we're kind of past that point now. And then Kirby, is the value 2 down, or he's more of a benefit to keep him? versus getting back whatever his return would be?
7: Yeah, I mean, the way I look at it is you can definitely still extend Logan. And I don't think that anyone in that organization, or really anyone, I think, that watches the Mariners would be upset that Logan Gilbert's going to be here for the long term. And, you know, when I look at going into next year, you talk about the rotation, what it looks like. You know, the three guys I plug in, you know, I'm assuming Logan's going to be here. It's Logan, it's Wu, and Kate Anderson. Those are the, like, 1, 2, 3 I see. And how the next two guys fall in line, we'll see. I mean, that leaves Hancock, Miller, you know, up for, and Kirby up for, okay, well, if we, let's just play it out where you had to get rid of two of those guys. Can you get an absolutely great return? I think you can. And I think it would absolutely have to be an offensive return. And then you add in Sloan. I think Sloan's another guy that's kind of a wild card. But we've seen young guys come up and pitch well and dominate. And if he can be that other guy that fills in the fourth spot, and then you mention, oh, well, we got Logan Evans there. Could he get plugged in the fifth spot? So then say you got rid of all three of those guys, and then the offense looks completely different if you were going to go that route or get another premier bullpen guy that, you know, I think we saw how the bullpen shaked out, especially with Brash going down and, you know, the somewhat regression of Munoz, even though I still think he has, you know, some absolutely great stuff. It's just a matter of execution and lining it up. But, it goes down to, you know, if you had to pitch, say you went out and got an even elite closer, and he pitched in the eighth, and Brash is in the seventh, right? Hey, that's pretty awesome, right? So you kind of have to look at it in a lot of ways and see which way is the most valuable. But you also have to diagnose your own roster and say, well, these are the things we're not good at. We need to improve on, right? And how do we improve upon that? What assets do we have that we can now trade to acquire new assets? And that will help us offset what we lost. Yeah, I think, to your point, the six-man rotation and the piggyback stuff was just, you know, in theory going to work, but it didn't really unfold the way anyone envisioned. And, you know, even from the get-go, like, oh, well, we didn't communicate this well. Yeah. Like, what do you mean you didn't communicate it well? Like, come on, right? Like, that should have been the first thing you did, right? And I think it just put everyone in a weird spot. But when you hear everyone talk about it in the past, they were all in on the team. Like, this was it for the team, and I'll do what it takes. It doesn't matter. But at the end of the day, it does cause a little bit of hiccups. And if you don't want to deal with that anymore, which most teams aren't, right? And I don't think that successful teams are built that way, then you're willing to, you know, not have the five best starters. You can have the three best starters and you fill in the next two spots because you got two other guys in the offense that are picking up the slack and driving the ball over the fence and in the gap. So at the end of the day, you know, where the return is, I don't know, but I think, you know, Jerry and will get creative and say, well, we need to have a better offense. Like, that's just the nature of it. You have to have a better offense. Like, you're going to be able to, and the way I look at it too is that pitching is just generally easier than hitting. Even, you know, nowadays, like, the guys throw so hard, you're more likely to have success as a pitcher than you are as a hitter. Like, the average is down, what is there, six guys hitting over 300 right now?
5: Yeah.
7: You know, it's like, so it's not necessarily one of those things where you're like, oh, well, we need to protect our depth. Like, yeah, there is some value in that, but you saw a bunch of guys, you know, in the minor leagues going to come up too. So,
5: meanwhile, what if the Mariners had simply been average when it came to one aspect of their season? We'll dive into that next. It's Wyman and Bob. We got Charlie Furbush in. It's Seattle Sports on 710.
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9: Game two of the very brief two-game series against the Houston Astros. 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
3: It's time for What If Wednesday.
5: Coach would have put me in fourth quarter. We'd have been state champions, no doubt.
3: Wyman and Bob rewrite the scripts of major moves and moments in sports every Wednesday afternoon. 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
6: It is What If Wednesday, presented by Mazda of Everett. We got Charlie Furbush in for this one. What if the bullpen hadn't blown so many leads this season? Now, to me, they're far from the biggest issue. The biggest reason you've lost the number of games you have, in my opinion, has been the offense. If we're going to slice up the blame pie, they get the biggest slice. But certainly the bullpen has not been good. And you've got Munoz with a league-leading 10 blown saves. Bizardo was great until the All-Star break, and then he just fell apart. He's got 4 blown saves. Would they be in the playoffs if they were just average at that? I mean, you look at this division, you look at how far out they are and how close they've been. If it was just an average bullpen, because I maintain if you had an average offense, not great, just average, took a marginal step forward, this is a playoff team based on the division this year. But what about the bullpen?
7: Yeah, I think I agree with you there. I think the bullpen would have salvaged a couple games for sure, but
6: cut that in half if they're average. You then, say, all right, there's 7 blown saves there.
7: My other side is like, well, perfect example, right? Was it the bullpen's fault last night? How many games ended up where the
6: offense had 4 hits?
7: Right. So, you could probably go through the whole season and go, all right, well, bullpen's fault, offense fault, offense fault,
6: yeah,
7: offense
6: last
7: fault.
6: Last night Logan wasn't great, but he could have given up 1 run, given you 8 innings. Bullpen comes in and gives up nothing in the ninth, and you still lose.
7: Right. So, I tend to think I'm on the same page as you that it's more of an offensive issue and a slugging issue and a lack of doubles issue and a run scoring issue than it is the bullpen continually giving it up, right? And you also look at, between Bizardo and Munoz. I mean, even just what happened when Brash was healthy, right? Mm-hmm. Like, the bullpen was looking pretty good when Spire was pitching great, and a bunch of guys I think you can point to that say, all right, well, they actually came up big in big situations and they helped you win games. But certainly when you have a lead and you blow it and it all just goes down the drain there, it's just easier to point to the bullpen being like, well, the bullpen blew it, you know? And I just, as a bullpen guy, I get it. Like, I get it. I get that and that's the other thing. It's that I think fans battle with. They expect bullpen guys to come in and be like, you're supposed to be the perfect pitcher. You literally are supposed to be perfect. We're bringing you in and you can't have any room for error.
6: Yeah, and you're not allowed to make a mistake.
7: Right, and it's a really tough place to be.
8: Yeah.
9: What about how many managers do you think around the league would not do the 6-man rotation? They just say, no, we're not doing that.
7: A lot?
9: I mean, okay, maybe the question should be,
7: how many would?
9: How many would? Other than Dan.
7: Yeah, I mean, the thing is, I'm not sure if this was just a Dan call, right? You know, it's not like Dan was like, yeah, we got to do this. You know, it's a collective decision. So, but when you look at just around the league, you know, I would tend to think that it falls under maybe a more of a younger manager, right? I don't think that the old school managers, especially how, you know, they saw the game and how the, you know, historically rotations have been used, would say this is going to be a good thing. But, you know, it's a situation I don't think they want to find themselves in at any point in the future, because a lot can go wrong if it doesn't go right. And it hurts the bullpen. It hurts a lot of people. And there's lack of performance in guys. And I think guys at this level are ready to pitch every fifth day.
6: Are you in with us next week?
7: Don't kick me out.
6: We're doing a wrap on the season.
8: Oh, yeah. Season wrap up.
6: All right.
7: Oh, yeah.
6: Season wrap up.
7: Then we have collective bargaining agreement, man. Yeah, we got a bunch of CBA
6: stuff. We got a lot
7: stuff
6: to talk about.
8: Collective bargaining, 4-hour talk.
9: Thought you were going to mention that we could be in the playoffs, too.
6: Yeah. Yeah.
7: You know, I'm just excited to see JSN just keep crushing it on the football field.
6: So. As we all are. All right, buddy, we appreciate you, man. We'll Thanks, do it Charlie. Again next week.
7: Sounds good.
6: There you go. There's Charlie Furbush with us each and every week. Meanwhile, the Seahawks defense is about to unlock another weapon. We'll explain what that's about coming up next with Wyman and Bob at Seattle Sports on 710.
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6: Tough news for the New York Giants. Their quarterback, Jackson Dart, will undergo surgery on his knee and miss the rest of the 2026 regular season. Head coach John Harbaugh made that announcement today. He did not rule out the possibility Dart would return if the Giants were to make the playoffs. His ACL is intact, but apparently he suffered damage to the meniscus and MCL that requires surgery. So he is done for the year. Meanwhile, the Mariners look to get into the win column and some of these remaining 5 games. A final matchup with the Astros tonight in this brief 2-game series. George Kirby on the hill for this one. You can catch it all starting at 6 o'clock with a pregame show. 7:10 first pitch right here, Seattle Sports on 7:10.
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6: Our thanks to Charlie Furbush, who joined us in the previous hour of baseball talk with Charlie. 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It'll be right there waiting for you after the show each and every night. And don't forget to click subscribe. Totally free. Just shows up for you. It's very convenient. Or you can check it out on the Seattle Sports YouTube page. It's where everybody's flocking to these days, Dave. Mm-hmm. You're a big YouTube guy, right?
9: Sure.
6: Yeah. You ever go down the wormhole on YouTube? You go look for one specific thing.
9: Yeah.
6: And then on the side, it'll suggest some other video, and you'll be like, oh, yeah, I had
9: click that.
6: Check that out. And then all of a sudden, you're light years away from whatever it was you were looking at.
9: Next thing you know, you're looking at Bob's baseball breakdown.
6: That's right. Yeah. I'll go in there to look up some sports something or other, and next thing I know, I'm watching MTV videos from the 1980s.
9: Oh, I remember that one.
6: I remember that one. How I got there from baseball, I don't know, but... yeah, I ended up there.
9: You know what I did on YouTube, honestly? Do you remember SCTV, Second City TV?
6: Yeah.
9: It's back in Canadian, the 80s. Right? Yeah, Canadian. Yeah, yeah. I just thought it was wildly hilarious when I was younger, when I was in high school. And not that entertaining.
6: Didn't hold up.
9: It really didn't.
6: Didn't
9: stay. They had like Rick Moranis.
6: Yeah, they had John Candy, right?
9: John Candy, Eugene Levy.
6: Yeah.
9: Yeah, there was...
6: Was Michael Richards on? No, he was on Fridays. Remember that show, Fridays?
9: Right, I do.
6: Yeah, that was Michael Richards. Yeah, so
9: I don't know. I was a young man.
6: We just pulled a YouTube. We were just talking about checking out Seattle sports on YouTube, and now we're talking about Fridays.
9: Down, we're down a YouTube wormhole.
6: That's right. That's perfect. Meanwhile, some good news is that we saw Nick Emanuori back for, what was it, 9 plays?
9: Yeah, 8 or 9.
6: 8 or 9 plays. Well,
9: Couple three
6: plays out there, exactly. Mike McDonald today meeting with the media talked about trying to balance Emanuori's workload while also making sure he gets reps at multiple positions.
0: Like Nick's situation is a great example. He's on his way back, so I think it's even more of an emphasis right now. And let's make sure it's a tight plan on what we're asking him to do, because you do get excited about some of the things he's able to do, and there's only so many reps in a week. So we have to kind of protect ourselves on that to make sure that we get the best version of Nick when he's out there.
6: And then one more on that, Dave. He was just asked about the snap count, because, again, he was in for 9 plays last week. So Mike was asked about the snap count for Emanuori going into the Washington game.
0: It's significantly higher, I think. See how the game unfolds, see how he feels, but he'll be out there a good bit.
6: I like hearing that.
9: Me too. Can't wait to see him. He is just such an easy kid to root for, too. Always with a smile on his face, very mature.
6: And plus, he's awesome.
9: Yeah, he is. He's such a good player. He just, you know, you can see him lining up off the edge, in the middle of the field. He can play like a linebacker. I mean, they had Witherspoon playing like a linebacker the other day. Then every once in a while, you see Drake Thomas coming off the edge, and he's really fast, Drake is.
6: Yeah.
9: He has superior speed for a linebacker. So, yeah, I get the feeling, though, that Nick Emanuori is like Mike's little pet project. Like, he loves him. And
6: yeah, if I were a coach, I'd love him too.
9: Yeah.
6: Having a guy that versatile and that good at all those spots.
9: But I think he also just, he likes his personality. He just, yeah, you know, thinks that he's, I think he's secretly Mike's favorite, even though he makes it pretty obvious sometimes. But, I really fully trust, like, yeah, I would have liked to have seen him play in more than 9 snaps, but you didn't really need to.
6: Yeah. They held him to 151 yards total.
9: Their longest play came at the very end of the game.
6: Yeah.
9: When it was 31-7. They ripped off a 18-yard run, and Mike was complaining about it yesterday.
6: Love it. I love that. He doesn't let it go. It's the end of the game. Who cares? No. He's always looking at an angle.
9: How do I get better?
6: Yeah. See, we messed this up. We can't allow that to happen. So,
9: yeah,
6: I love that. Now, I got to ask you real quick, because Lefko and I were talking about this before you got here, but just as far as the health of Sam Darnold goes, he's going to practice today. They're going to see how he feels and then make a determination as to whether he plays or not. Lefko's of the opinion, no matter what he says, if he wakes up tomorrow, I feel great, I'm ready to go, and all the imaging, everything looks great, he's moving great, he'd sit him for another week because it's Washington. I'm saying he's the starter, and if the trainers say all the imaging looks good and then they're looking at his footwork, the velocity, everything, he looks completely normal, he says he feels 100%, then I would start him. Which way would you go?
9: I'm leaning more towards Lefko.
6: Let him sit for another week.
9: Yeah, I mean, you would be like 100. I guarantee you, if he plays, that they're at least like, you know, 95% sure. But I think if you go past this week and give him the rest and let Drew go out there and play against their backup quarterback, I think it'd be good for Drew, number one. But secondly, there would be no doubt in your mind, if there's no doubt in your mind that, hey, the next week he's going to be even better. And if there's even a little bit of doubt, I would say start Drew Lock.
6: Yeah. And that's based on how well Drew's playing. Like, if we were in a Jameis Winston situation here.
9: Yeah. Well, for sure.
6: Right? I mean, that's the reality. If Drew went out there and was really, really stumbling around, and you're 1-1, let's say, and he's not looked great, and Sam's saying, hey, I'm good, and the trainers are saying, yeah, he looks good, then you'd be of the opinion, yeah, get him in there.
9: Yeah, definitely. Definitely, because it's not, yeah, I mean, and I don't want to make that sound like, because Mike is not doing this. He's not, I'm sitting here going, and they're not the best team right now, and I'm sure he's not thinking that way. I just think he's thinking more of, I can be absolutely 100% sure that he's ready to go next week and not this week.
6: Yeah. Yeah. All right. Well, we'll see. And then my final position was I'm going to defer to whatever they decide because it'll be the right decision.
2: Yeah.
6: I have that much faith in Mike and that coaching staff and everybody there that if they start Darnold, that's because it was the right thing to do.
2: Mm-hmm.
6: Because they're 100% sure that he's healthy, he's ready to go. Or if they start Locke, I'm 100% on board because that was the right thing.
9: You know why you think that, Bob?
6: Because they keep winning.
9: And he's a Super Bowl champion coach.
6: That's right.
9: He's making the right decisions.
6: There's very few moments where I'm questioning anything.
9: It's like we say with the Schneider. He's on a heater.
6: Yeah. And when it gets to things like, you know, where there is a bit of a polarizing moment, like Anthony Bradford, mm-hmm. everybody loves to complain about him. He's on the IR now, so you're going to be without him for at least a month. But when he's there, he's the starter for a reason. Mm-hmm. We can all complain about him, go, oh, this guy stinks. What are they doing with him? They know better than anybody. They've got eyes on every aspect of every player there, and they've made the determination he's the best option. So I'm on board with it.
9: Didn't you guys talk about him and say, did he start every play last year or something? Or
6: every game.
9: He started every game.
6: Yeah.
9: Yeah, I don't know if he got pulled out or how many times he missed, but pretty much 100%.
6: Yeah.
9: Close to
6: 100%. Workhorse last year. Yep. So, yeah, and that bummer for him. You know, look, we've talked to him. He really is a good dude.
2: Yeah.
6: He is a really good guy with a really good demeanor. But it's a bummer for him, A, because I still think he's your best option mm-hmm. at that spot. We can talk about whether they can improve on that option. But as it sits right now, he's the best option, and he's in his contract year. So this is where he really wants to show, whether it's the Seahawks or any other team, I'm the guy for this job.
2: Yeah.
6: I can make a difference on your O-line, and now he's going to miss a month. So that's a bummer for him.
2: Yeah.
6: Yeah. So meanwhile, and then Lefko asked the question, and I think we just basically answered it. Who's more important to the Seahawks' success this week, Emanuori or Darnold?
9: Hmm. Well, I think considering the fact that Drew has played so well, I think, you know. What's the question? Emanuori, who's more important? I think Emanuori is more.
3: Sounds like a great time to go to break.
9: Yeah. Well, I thought we were going to break, and that's why.
3: We can ponder that in the break.
6: That was a perfect way to go to break, though.
9: Yeah.
6: I love that. You know, it's a. What's the question? All right, coming up, the gap between the have and have nots in college football continues to grow. We'll break that down. Coming up next with Wyman and Bob, it's Seattle Sports on 710.
4: I'm Steve Oingman with your 700 ESPN Spokane Sports Center. The Seattle Mariners opened the final week of the regular season last night at T-Mobile Park against the Houston Astros. Mariners starter Logan Gilbert gave up four straight singles to start the game, and Houston grabbed a quick 1-0 lead. Gilbert's first out was a strikeout, and he passed Mark Langston for fourth all-time in franchise history, 4 Ks. Only Felix Hernandez, Randy Johnson, and Jamie Moyer have more than Gilbert. The Stros pounded out 10 hits off of Gilbert in his four innings, and Houston won the game 7-0. Seattle only managed 4 hits in the ball game. The Rangers lost last night, so the Astros and Rangers are now tied atop the AL West standings with 5 games remaining. The Mariners will be officially eliminated from the playoffs with a loss tonight or a Texas win. Broadcaster Rick Riz is calling the game tonight before his retirement at the end of the season. You can hear Rick, Gary Hill Jr., and the rest of the crew right here on 700 ESPN. Our pregame coverage starts at 6.
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9: 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We got UW with their Big Ten opener, or Big 18, as you just found out, Dave.
6: Yeah.
9: The Big Ten opener coming up at 8 o'clock Saturday versus the Minnesota Golden Gophers. And they've, it feels like, and Lefko's asking the question, do they sort of become lost in the shuffle as far as like the relevant programs in college football? And Jed Fish is here talking about just the opportunity to open the conference
6: and play with a late night game, a primetime game, if you will, and if that's something that could bring, you know, more notoriety to the program.
0: Great to open up Big Ten play this week. Saturday night, 8 p.m., blackout. Students are back. Fans should be in full force. I expect it to be sold out, packed, loud, party atmosphere. Hopefully that our guys, our fans, will embrace the moment Saturday night.
9: There you go, Jed. Get them fired up there.
6: Yeah. Well, I mean, they open with four straight home games
9: this
6: season. They play their first road game next week. It'll be at USC. But well, it's not been the who's who of opponents to this point to get a fan base fired up. I mean, certainly Washington.
9: You got the Cougs. You got the Apple Cup. And
6: does that carry the same vibe now? You're in a different, I mean, the conferences are all shuffled. Huskies in the Big Ten, and they're in the Pac-12 and the whatever. And Washington State's not what they were. And then you've got Utah State and Eastern Washington as your first three opponents.
9: Yeah, and Utah State, they beat them 16-14.
6: And that dropped them out of the top 25.
9: They're a bad team. They're terrible. I mean, they lost to Idaho State 29-17. They lost to Utah 33-0. And then they hung in there. They hung around with the Huskies. And I would say the same thing about the Apple Cup. I mean, the Huskies failed to score at the end of the first half, and they just kind of let them hang around. So I don't know, man. I'll be very interested to see this game. But it's 8 o'clock.
6: 8 o'clock Pacific time.
9: Yeah. So I probably will get to see it. Well,
6: are you going
9: to
6: be? I don't know. Be in Washington?
9: Yeah. I don't know if I'll be awake or not.
6: 11 o'clock.
9: But
6: your body clock's 8 o'clock, dude. You'll be fine.
9: Oh yeah, you think so?
6: That's what I've been told.
9: Really? I'm going to say, Bob, right now here where I'm at, it's midnight.
6: I'm tired.
9: Yeah. So, but yeah, I mean that it'll be interesting how they respond to that. It's like Jed said, going to be hopefully they get the fans going, and Husky fans are. I hate saying it because I used to hate playing up here. Their fans are really good. They really are. They get their student body involved, and they really, you know, and he said it's going to be a blackout. But I always hated coming up here and playing when we were in the Pac-10 together.
6: Just because of the volume?
9: Volume, and then I remember one time it was like sideways rain, and the crowd just seemed to get louder, and it was just, ugh.
6: It gets cold out there.
9: Stifling. Yeah.
6: One other note on here, which I think is interesting, is something we've talked about, you know, college football, the NIL, the money being made specifically with quarterbacks, you know, he's got this here. Carson Beck, his salary in his final year at Miami, $4 million.
9: How much are you making now?
6: His NFL contract that he signed is a four-year, $7.4 million total as a third-round pick. So if you're a highfalutin quarterback at the college level, and maybe it's questionable as to whether you're going to be a big-time pro, you're staying every year you can in college, aren't you? Aren't you?
9: Sure.
6: If it's about money and security, and you're like, I don't know if I'm good enough at the next level, the scouts don't know if I'm good enough. You got some assurances at the college level to make that kind of money.
9: Well, and that's where
6: you're not coming out.
9: When we had that conversation with El Hombre about, you know, what's the craziest thing that you can imagine? For me, it would be that players can elect to just stay in college.
6: Yeah.
9: And have like a 10-year career. You know, and because of, you know, the amount of money, I mean, who wants to go to the NFL? It's no longer a big, huge deal, right?
6: Financially, in his case.
9: Yeah.
6: And I'm thinking he's not unique.
9: Well, and that's something that John Schneider told us about. And I remember, you know, during the John Schneider show, and that's what he was talking about the guys coming out. Now, I'll say this, one thing that John did say that about the players is that they're much more mature. They're more worldly. You know, when you have money, you have to be responsible.
6: Yeah.
9: Well, sometimes you don't have to be. When people can't, you know, $100 million's not enough. That's not enough money. Who was that? Was that,
6: who? was that recently? It was talking about...
1: Odell Beckham.
6: Yeah. Talking about, well, they take out taxes, and then they got to pay the agent.
1: Yeah, he's playing still, so maybe...
6: Yeah, he probably spent it all. He had to get another...
9: Yeah, $100 million ain't what it used to be, apparently. But it
6: doesn't go nearly as far. Well, gas is expensive, Dave.
9: Yeah, it is. Yeah, it's funny, though. I'm buying gas on my salary, so he should be okay. But, yeah, I mean, I think there is that threat that, you know, there's going to be a few guys that are. And that's why I said that, because I'm like, how outrageous can it get? I mean, they're talking about players that got cut from NFL teams possibly being able to play college football. So once that was kind of on the table, I was like, how far is this thing going to go?
6: Yeah.
9: And, you know, maybe it would be that, hey, I'm just going to be a Husky for the rest of my life and just play the rest of my football career, whether it's 10 years, 12 years, just right here at UW.
6: Well, even as the standards are now, it could be to the detriment of the NFL, where guys are staying in longer than they might otherwise would in years past, where they'd want to come out and enter the NFL draft. Now they're like, I've got a guarantee of whatever, $4 million this year and play college ball, and I'm already dominating at this level.
9: Right.
6: And I'm done with classes. I'm graduated. I don't have to worry about homework. I'm just playing football.
9: Yeah, I don't think any of that's going on anyway, Bob.
6: True.
9: Classes and homework classes. And stuff.
6: That doesn't exist.
9: I did love that part of it, though, that, like, because it did take up a lot of time. I remember I had the... you know, minimum number of credits to get my degree and everything, because football takes up a tremendous amount of time.
6: Oh, yeah.
9: But once I got in the NFL and I'm like, oh, man, I get to just play football.
6: No classes.
9: Pretty sweet.
6: Hawks Live is back for another season. 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

0: 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Might be better if we just talk hockey with this guy, but we'll get John Morosi's thoughts on the state of the Mariners. Coming up next, he's going to join us. It's Wyman and Bob. This is Seattle Sports on 710.
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2: Hi, it's Chris Crocker in the 4 News Now First Alert Weather Center. We are going to be warming back up again for Thursday. A high temperature of 80 degrees with increasing clouds. That's the system moving in for Friday. Friday, rainy and windy with a high of 65 and cooler weather for the weekend.
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8: You're being serious with me right now?
2: We talk to him every week. We look forward to the conversation. He's our ray of sunshine. He's here to counsel us all as we've got five games left in this baseball season that's been very disappointing. And I'm really disappointed not to see him right now.
9: I don't see him.
2: Where are you, John Morosi?
9: Here's the thing. I can see you both. Can you hear me?
2: We can hear you, yes.
9: So I can hear you. I can see you. We'll get it worked out, I'm sure, because I can see... Very importantly, that you are broadcasting live from the Quantum Fiber from AT&T Studio. I want to make sure our sponsors get a full read there. So I can see you.
2: Okay.
9: And so the interface is up. We'll get it ironed out. I can assure you, actually, I'm even wearing a sport coat and proper television attire today for this exact reason.
10: Got dressed up for us.
9: Yeah, I got dressed up for you. And I want to make this point. I know that we are not in the place that we thought we'd be with the Mariners this season. However, I do want to put a smile on your face by saying over the weekend, Saturday night, I drove down to South Bend, Michigan State, visited Notre Dame. I was there in a somewhat professional capacity. But I want you to know that Jadarian Price is beloved there. Everybody there loves him. And they are thrilled for his success already with the Seahawks. So you've got, I come to you from South Bend with glad tidings for Jadarian Price. He is beloved there. You've got a great one on your hands. The Seahawks are 2-0. And as far as I'm concerned, it's nothing but optimism in the Seattle sports world.
10: Yeah, Jadarian looks really good. He really does. And, he had a fumble the other day and snapped their, giveaway streak. I mean, they hadn't given a ball away, interception or fumble since last year against Carolina in the third quarter. But Jadarian looks good, man. So you're back in the right.
9: Take care of the football, you usually win the game. I learned that a long time ago. But what I can say is, as you think about Price, of course, he was behind Love all those carries there with Notre Dame last year. The world's getting a look at how impressive he is. So I'm really thrilled for him, thrilled for the Seahawks, thrilled for Notre Dame as well. And yes, at some point I'll try to work in more football references, but I may have mentioned this before. I did on Friday night. I was the PA announcer for our local homecoming football game.
2: Nice.
9: Wow. I was up there just, helping out the community and everything, right? So, but I had a good time. I had to warm up my football voice, and my daughters were saying, "Dad, do you know what you're doing up there?" I said, "Kiddo, I do it every day on some level. So, but it's very humbling and great that when you get, whenever your kids are around, they're always wondering, like, Dad, do you really know what you're doing? I was like, I don't know. I'm on there with Bob and Dave every week and I got the show every day. So try to do my best, but it was a lot of fun.
10: Well, the thing I love about that is that kids, they don't care. Like they
9: don't care. It's
10: yeah.
9: The best.
10: They think, well, you're just Dad. You're not anybody special. And that's kind of the way you want it, right? I mean,
9: it's exactly the way you want it. Keep it everything grounded. Yeah. Yes. And I always mention too, Dave, the reality that, you know, my wife being a physician makes it really easy because it has the benefit of being true. It's like what Dad does not like infinitesimally small compared to what Mom does, which is really true. And so they actually say, yeah, Dad, you're right. Yeah, I am right. So they certainly follow the notes, take the notes for her and not so much for me, which is the way it should be.
10: I love it.
8: Wow. Did we know she was a physician? I don't know if we knew that.
10: Yeah, I don't think we knew that. You
8: Man,
10: yeah,
8: I her, was married to a doctor.
9: Yeah. So to take it way back, that was, so the year that we spent in Seattle, not that this is like, this is your life, John Morosi, but my, but when the year we spent in Seattle, I was covering the Mariners for the PI, and Alexis, my wife, was doing research on Parkinson's disease at the Seattle VA. That was her year in between undergrad and medical school. So that was her job. We lived in Belltown. I would go down to the ballpark, and she would go to the VA, and that's what we did for a year.
8: Oh, that's great.
10: Well, and as we fight off Mariner talk here with a little bit more conversation, I think finally it's revealed that JP is a trophy husband. That's really what he is.
9: I have decidedly outkicked my coverage.
10: He's a kicked man.
9: There is zero doubt about that. You are on it. You have people are trying to figure out how is it that Morosi just has this gig that he gets a chance to talk to Wyman and Bob every week. Well, that's kind of, now it's all making sense.
10: Yeah,
9: but very, very true. And there will occasionally be times when all of us will, and you know, this is typical of married life and life in general. Life will humble you. There will be times when you think, well, of course, you know, my kid's got a fever. She's got the flu. Or she might have strep. And I will occasionally weigh in on what I think is happening. and then there will be this pause. Yeah. And everybody in the house knows what's coming next, which is my amazing wife looking at me saying, John, did you go to medical school too?
8: Yeah, where'd you get your degree?
9: Did you go to medical school with me? Where did you go to medical school?
8: I love it.
9: Just wanted to confirm on that one.
10: That's okay, because she can chime in on baseball, right?
9: That's right. Yeah. Exactly. So, exactly.
8: I love it. You'd weigh in with your thoughts.
9: I'll say, you know what I think is happening here? And she'll say, John, were you Googling today? Did you Google that?
8: Were you on WebMD?
9: Did you? So really, what else did WebMD tell us today? So like that's every awesome. Now and then that will. So again, gotta stay humble.
8: I love it.
9: The Mariners, yes, they've been humbled this year too. But through humility, there can be the path to enlightenment and triumph, and hopefully that is the case for the Mariners next year.
8: What should we even be looking at in these final games? Because last night I was just annoyed once again. It just was another no-show where this is a team that technically is not eliminated. There's still something to play for, and they did not play like a team that had something on the line. They were flat. They had, I mean, Gilbert wasn't good. That happens, okay. But even if he was dealing last night and allowed one run, they still lose. They had four hits, John. It was the 15th time this season they've been shut out. I think the only other team that's been shut out more than them is the Cincinnati Reds. It was just another, you know, just another moment in time where you just go, yep, this has been a bad season, and it's I don't know why I expect any different in the final 5-6 games of it. But what is anything to be accomplished for the young guys? I'm looking at the lineup today. They don't have Arroyo in there. If I'm Dan, I'm putting every young guy in there every game, giving them as many ABs as possible for the end of the season. I don't really understand why they wouldn't, but how should they approach these games?
9: It's a great question, and I think I will say this. You look around the landscape of Major League Baseball, and rarely have I seen this many teams who are out of it still finishing with some level of purpose and intensity. I'm looking around right now. The Orioles, Alonso just got his 40th home run. They're playing competitive ball. They have been a team that have irritatingly good when they've played competitive teams over the last month. And again, I think Pete Alonso was helping to drive that. Max Scherzer still taking the ball, maybe for the last two times in his career today, and then again on Sunday potentially. Max, again, the Jays are not in it. But they are fighting till the end. A little bit of controversy now with Vladdy and what he has said recently.
8: Yeah,
9: but
8: I was going to ask you about that.
9: Yeah, well, I'm sure we'll get into that as things go forward. But they're at least finishing somewhat well. The Tigers, as disappointing as they have been, I still in some ways like the brand of baseball that they're playing. And obviously the Rangers have made a race of this thing to where they're tied with Houston. You look at the Mets. Andy Green has been extended there due in large part to the fact that they are playing 500 baseball, more or less, since he took over. And he has seemed to mend some things behind the scenes. The Nationals, they've won 7 out of their last 10. They're a good, promising young team. My point is that there are teams that are out of it that have not taken the path of languishing to the finish line. And however you want to describe it, the Mariners are languishing to the finish line. Mm. And you're right, it's sad. To be honest with you, it's sad that a team that's this good is going out in this fashion. Period. That's how I feel about this. And I think that if it was a team that wanted to make the case to management, to the fans, to ownership, that they need to stay together, that this was just an aberration, that a couple guys had off years and it's all going to bounce back in 2027, in fact, the opposite is happening. The opposite is happening. What's happening here is that without seeing a real spark and intentionality to the end, obviously, I've seen Adam Jude's report on Dan Wilson. I think we can all sort of add it up and say, yeah, he's probably not coming back next year based on a lot of different elements here. But that it's not, this is probably not just a manager issue. This is a, we got to find a way to get into this clubhouse and figure out why it went as poorly as it did. And again, if realizing you're probably going to lose one of your better bats, maybe your most consistent one all season long in a Rosarena via free agency, yeah, how are you going to answer that? So you need to now fix the culture, fix a power deficit, figure out who you can really trust in this rotation, maybe trade one of your starting pitchers to get a bat. They've got a lot of work ahead of them. And the way that they're finishing the year, to me, this may sound a bit of an upside-down statement, but it is helping management realize that something significant has to change. This is not just we'll change out one player and be better next year. No. There has to be something more fundamental that changes here. And the way they have finished in September has had the sort of hidden benefit of giving them absolute clarity on that point.
10: Yeah, I just, this may be one of the most difficult off seasons to approach. Like, and I'm just thinking about like our texters and our listeners. Like, what are you going to really like pound that? Hey, there he is. Now we got JP.
8: Look at him all dressed up. He wasn't lying.
9: But I'm like working for the BBC. Remember how they used to say like the BBC, that everybody was doing radio in like shirts and ties and fully natted with tails and everything, because you had to make sure that you could sound sophisticated if you look sophisticated. So this is a bit of an homage to the BBC. But sorry, I interrupted there.
10: No, that's okay. And actually, you look like a doctor now. So,
8: feel free to weigh in on the sickness of your children.
10: That's right.
8: When that occurs.
9: Exactly.
10: No, but I just think it's going to be so hard to predict because, you know, you had mentioned and we heard, you know, from, I think it was Steve Phillips, where he was like, yeah, maybe they should trade an arm for a bat. But is it really just, you know, one or two players? Because it was more than anything, it was just, the underperformance. And especially for Cal, you say is for qualified hitters, the lowest batting average?
8: Lowest batting average in baseball, for a qualified hitter.
10: So, I mean, are we assuming that that's just going to go away and it's just a random year? Or are you actually, because, I mean, if that was the case and he didn't have the 60 home runs before, you'd probably be going, okay, we got to beef up the catcher position. I don't know. It just seems so confusing considering the fact that there were so many players that didn't play up to snuff.
9: I agree. And I do think that Cal will be better next year. If you draw a line from last year to this year and pick a midpoint, like that's a baseline expectation of what he should be able to do in 2027. Fully realizing, as we talk about the overall labor situation, et cetera, we're not really sure exactly what kind of off-season slash spring training we're going to have. So we can't get in the excuse-making business because this year it was the WBC. Next year it might be, well, it's shortened because of potentially a work stoppage. Well, you can't just keep making excuses all the way through. Right. Like at some point in time, you just have to perform. And so I do think that Cal has to be better. Naylor has to be better. They've committed a bunch of money to Emerson, of course. So you look around, Donovan, you have to hope that he's going to come back. Yes, you need to probably add two bats, I would say, somewhere in the outfield slash DH universe. One of my favorite ideas would be because Tyler Soderstrom, who actually is, he may be more available than you think with the A's because they have some young players that have come along. Bolte is one of them. Butler is another. They have Denzel Clark. And they have not signed Soderstrom yet long term. And they really need pitching to get ready for their new ballpark, of course. So that's, to me, that could be a potential fit. Riley Green in Detroit could be a potential fit, depending on how that conversation goes. So there are players out there. But I think that the answer that I've got is that you need to bring in at least one more bat, and it's got to be a bat that people know. This has got to be someone that walks in, because part of what went wrong with this team was that everybody started sort of pointing around saying, wait a minute, like maybe it's your turn to carry the weight for the next 2 weeks and then your turn. And it was never my turn, right? It never got around to being that person. And so it just seemed like the work didn't get done. When it's everyone's responsibility, it's no one's responsibility. That's kind of what it felt like for this team right now. And they needed someone to step forward. Julio has to be better. They all have to be better than they were this year. And I think that they're going to have to take ownership of that, publicly, privately, all the way around, about why it got to this point, which is why, as we talk about kind of the other ingredient here of all of this, and I'm a big Dan Wilson fan, if we assume that this is his last week as the Mariner manager, which has been reported to be the case, and I have every reason to believe that that's accurate, you look at the landscape now. What's happened in the last 48 hours is actually pretty important. The Mets retained Andy Green, and the Cubs retained Chad Tracy. That's two significant jobs that are now all of a sudden not going to be available. The Phillies, they may wait and probably will wait until the season is over to figure out exactly what happens with Don Mattingly. And if they go on some kind of run, maybe he's going to stay. The point is, if you are a managerial candidate with a really strong resume, the Mariners still are one of the most attainable and exciting jobs out there. There may be other teams that change, but the Mariner job, assuming it's open, is going to be one of the marquee, if not the single marquee managerial job in the profession this winter, period. Because of the amount of talent that you've got, you're walking in. I mean, a year ago you said, come on, you kidding me? I get a chance to manage this team? So if you're Alex Cora, if you're Albert Pujols, if Torrey Lovello and the Diamondbacks part ways, that could be a fit. Raul Ibanez, who, while in some ways biographically has the Mariner connection to the way that Dan Wilson does, has a very different profile and background in the game if he wants it. Raul is going to be a major league manager at some point. It's a question of where and when, whenever it's on his terms. But he has been working diligently in the Dodger front office for a long time to develop the skill set that he's got right now to where he is a very active member of that front office. I mentioned that those four pretty significant names, Albert, Cora, Lovello, Ibanez. One of those four names I just think would be an impactful hire, and I think that the Mariners are uniquely situated to be able to make the impactful hire because it's uncertain as you look around exactly what other jobs are going to be out there and available. So I think in a lot of ways, as much as it is a sad result for the season and for someone that I respect a ton, if in fact this is where it goes, the Mariners are in a pretty favorable spot if they want to make a change.
8: What about the futures of Jerry DePoto and Justin Hollander? I mean, Jerry's been here, what, 11 years now? I've heard arguments against saying, well, if they were going to do it, they would have done it before, because now you're approaching a potential work stoppage and teams are going to have roughly a month in spending, free agency signing before the work stoppage officially hits in what, December 1st?
9: Right.
8: So you're not going to do that. You're not going to bring in a GM, presumably. This is the argument. You're not going to bring in somebody off the street or who hasn't been part of your organization, doesn't know your minor league system, doesn't know the ins and outs of your organization, to then turn around and start wheeling and dealing to improve a team that he doesn't know very well. That's been the argument against. What do you think?
9: I believe that Jerry and Justin will stay. I think on merits, now if a year ago we had said, or the argument was being made that they were ill suited for the job, if that was the criticism a year ago, which I don't think it was by many people, then I would accept the critique now that maybe there should be a change made. But the reality was they got the team within several outs of the World Series, had a pretty good off season, and then it was a disastrous year. I think my opinion of them still is closer to what it was a year ago, which is quite high. I agree with you that if they were going to make a change, they would have made it by now. In some ways, in this division, it advantages you to be the stable force, right? Because you look around and you've got three teams that are looking for a new president of baseball operations in the middle of this whole potential work stoppage. If they're zigging, you're going to zag and say, you know what, maybe my best thing right now is to stay the course. Neither one is on an expiring contract, to my knowledge, of course, so it makes sense just to have them continue in that role. It just, for all the reasons, we can argue if they have been successful stewards of this roster for the last 5 years or so, when they've had a really good chance to break through, and to some extent they did last year. Have they maximized the talent fully? No, they have not. Have they done a better than average job? Well, last year they certainly did. This year they didn't. So the results have been mixed enough. At times Jerry has made the comments about what percentage of games you got to win. That was obviously ill-advised. But on measure, the organization's in a pretty good position. So I my answer to that is I believe they will keep their jobs. And they should keep their jobs. But there is no illusion that probably the seat starts to get a little warm. You better, if you're going to make a managerial change after you let go of Scott Service a couple years ago, and then you hire Dan, you probably don't have many more of these changes left. You better get this one right, or the next time there's a managerial change, it probably would be a different person making that decision.
8: John, we're up against the clock, so I'll have to ask you about Vlad later, because that's interesting stuff.
9: Yes, and by the way, there is, I love the topic, and I think we'll get into it. I love getting into it next time around, because I do think there are some applications to Julio, to Cal, to an extent. What do you do when you are a big-dollar, big-time player who has a bad year? This Vlad is not Anthony Rendon, nor is Julio, nor is Cal.
8: Right.
9: But how you handle the bad year when you've got a big contract, I think, is one of the most fascinating psychological elements of professional sports.
8: That's John, we love you, man. Have a great week. We'll do it again next week.
9: I appreciate you guys. Thank you, and appreciate the work that went on to get the video feed up. And thanks for the kind words as well. I got to go check on on my daughter's cough and try to diagnose her.
8: Give your diagnosis to your wife and let us know how that goes.
9: I will. I'll keep it posted. I'll live blog it. How about
8: that? That'd be great.
9: So good to see you guys. Thanks
8: John.
9: So much.
8: There he is. John Morosi with us each and every week. Our conversation with John Morosi is presented by the Puyallup Tribe of Indians. We know this guy has some thoughts on how Lane Kiffin's return to Ole Miss went over the weekend. El Hombre Michael Bradley joins us next with Wyman and Bob. It's Seattle Sports on 710.
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8: Mariners looking to win a game before the end of the season here in the final five. They've got the final of their two-game series with the Astros tonight when they send George Kirby to the hill. You can catch it all right here starting at 6 o'clock with the pregame, 7:10 first pitch. Seattle Sports on 7:10. Finals from today, Nationals take out the Tigers in Detroit 4-2. Same score in Baltimore. Orioles beat the Blue Jays 4-2. Same score in San Francisco. The Twins beat the Giants 4-2. Games going on right now. Orioles are up 4-0 in game two of that doubleheader over the Blue Jays. That one in the bottom of the sixth. Brewers up on the Phillies right now in the top of the fifth, 4-1 in Philadelphia. Cardinals up on the Pirates, 5-1 in the bottom of the fourth. Bottom of the third in Boston, no score between the Guardians and Red Sox. Yankees out to a 3-0 lead over the Rays in the bottom of the third. The Reds are up on the Braves, 1-0 in the top of the fourth, and top of the second in Kansas City. Royals up 4-0 on the White Sox.
5: Snapshot, brought to you by Miller Lite. When it's game time, it's Miller time.
25: Yeah, you know what you can get me, Pee Wee?
26: What?
27: El Hombre.
25: That was a catastrophe.
10: I know.
25: That's a new low. Roz is better.
27: El Hombre.
25: The natural meets Rudy meets... I don't even know how to describe it.
28: El Hombre.
8: He's here, everybody. You look forward to it each and every week. We bring in the one, the only, El Hombre, Michael Bradley, for a conversation. How are you, man?
29: How's everybody doing?
8: Yeah, not awesome. We're really happy about what's going on with the Seahawks, but this Mariner team is giving everybody an ulcer. It's not good. It's a disastrous season, to say the very least.
29: Yeah, I mean, after last year, there were some very high hopes, and it's always tough when they don't come to fruition.
8: Yeah.
29: Meanwhile, here the Phillies are hanging on in the wild card race, which is nice, but everybody seems to think that what's going to happen is they'll immediately just deteriorate once they get into postseason situations.
10: You know, I don't remember a bigger disappointment having, you know, rooted, and that includes my time, you know, doing this radio show here in Seattle, covering the Mariners, any Seahawk football season. Well, although I would say in 1992, I thought we were going to the Super Bowl, and we went 2-14. So apparently I was a dreamer. But I don't remember a bigger, like, letdown than this one. I mean, can you even kind of feel that from Philadelphia? Because the Mariners just, I mean, everybody thought that they were going to take that next step.
29: You know, again, as I've said a lot of times on this program, we here in Philadelphia don't pay a lot of attention to the West Coast.
10: Yeah, but
29: we're
10: you do.
29: Jammed together. I do, yeah. Look, here's the thing about baseball. Too many things have to go right. And at the beginning of every year, you can sit down and logically say, here are the teams that are going to make the playoffs, right? Everybody thought the Mets were going to be good this year.
10: Yeah.
29: The Orioles last year were going to be, right? You know, just taking the first step on an amazing ride. It's really, really hard to figure how it's going to happen. what you're going to have to do is, you know, go back and do the things that, you know, you're going to have to score some more runs, you know. You're going to have to get to the point where your offense is a little more productive. Face it, this, and here's the thing that has to be most maddening for Mariner fans. The American League stinks. Okay? you've got six, you've got five teams with winning records. Five.
10: Yeah.
29: It's absurd.
10: So bad.
29: And not to get a wild card spot or to win the worst division in baseball has to be very frustrating. But again, it's very hard to tell. You know, last year you guys hit well. 2 years ago you couldn't hit it at all. You pitched so well. It's hard to put it together. And